0: Iranian officials say progress is being made in talks to reopen the Strait of Hormuz. Reports indicate negotiators are down to just a couple of sticking points, with US officials claiming active involvement in the discussions. The father of an Australian woman killed in the United States believes her children would have a better life if they're allowed to be brought to Australia. Her husband, Jess Nicholas Jones, is accused of murdering 33-year-old Megan Bowler in April. The children are currently in the care of their paternal grandmother in the US. But Megan's father, Tony, says they're facing a complex legal battle to bring them here.
1: We're going to try and be her voice and stand up for what we think is right. And they're so young that we can give them a good opportunity. And my other daughter, Madison, has bravely stepped up and she's going to see if she can raise the children here.
0: A junked SpaceX rocket has crashed into the moon. Dr. Rebecca Allen from the Centre for Astrophysics at Swinburne University of Technology says it's not the first time this has happened.
2: While the moon is much smaller than Earth, it certainly is big enough to be able to handle these kind of impacts. And because our poor little satellite doesn't have an atmosphere, it's quite used to getting pummeled by debris from space. But what we're normally used to seeing is things like asteroids or little small meteors.
0: And authorities are endorsing an overhaul of Breast Screen Australia. The new framework will tailor screening to individual risk factors and use new technologies like AI prediction models and contrast imaging. Experts say the shift from the current age-based model will help detect cancers earlier and save more lives. This is Air News. New South Wales rugby league legends are in full support of Matt King's promotion from Blues assistant to head coach. Former Origin stars Brad Fittler and Andrew Johns have discussed who they think should join his staff.
3: The yin and the yang is Jimmy Maloney. And Jimmy's played with, obviously, Nathan. Mm. He's played a lot of those Penrith blokes. He would have played with a lot of them at Origin when you were coaching. Yeah. Fair few of them.
4: Mate, he was fantastic for me because he brought the lights off.
0: The pair also believes Boyd Cordon is an ideal replacement for King as assistant coach with both the Blues and Roosters. To AFL News, the Giants have shot down reports senior player Jake Stringer is offside with his teammates. Stringer has reportedly lost trust of teammates after a failed off-field business venture. But Toby Bedford says the veteran forward remains a respected member of the team.
5: He's been a great teammate, and I don't think he's any relationships that I know of have been damaged. He comes in here, he's a great leader for the young boys.
0: Michael Nisa has been ruled out of Australia's test series against Bangladesh with a calf injury. It's the second confirmed injury for the Aussies in just 2 days, with Josh Inglis also suffering from back spasms at training. The first test begins next Thursday. Australian Independent Radio News.
6: 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Open Monday to Friday, 8 a.m. until 5 p.m. and Saturday, 9 a.m. until 12 p.m.
7: Good morning. We're looking at a top of 16 today in Hay. It's cloudy with some areas of morning frost and patchy morning fog in the southeast, along with some light winds. Let's have a look and see what's happening across the Riverina. 12 in Wagga, 14 for Denny and Krithoff, 15 for Bullygull and Maud, Balranald 16, Berubin 14, and over to the Murray, Albury, Wodonga, 12 for you. Have a great morning.
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1: It's Thursday, the 6th of August, 2026. 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Scorpio, domesticity may have its appeal for some, but others can't wait to get out of the house. Sagittarius, keep the purse strings tightly shut as an acquaintance may come calling. Capricorn, your advice may be well-meaning, but keep it to yourself for the moment. Aquarius, you're feeling very sociable and a night out with friends could be on the cards. Pisces, you're brimming over with confidence and nothing is going to stop you now. And that's today's horoscope.
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2: Hello, I'm Peter Carey. A person has been injured at a Ballarat gold mine after an LPG tank exploded. The worker, who was up on scaffolding when it happened just before 7:30 this morning, was treated by paramedics. A fire investigating is being sent to the scene. The federal opposition claims housing shortages will last another 7 years, even if net overseas migration immediately fell in line with budget forecasts. Home Affairs Minister Tony Burke was due to address migration changes in an address today, but the speech has been postponed due to elements which could not be finalised in time. National Senator Bridget McKenzie said the government needs to take action now.
3: And what we're seeing here from Tony Burke is it trying to get their own target under control, and that's a target of 2 million new arrivals over 6 years. So we are very, very concerned. We've been saying this for a long time.
2: To Victoria, where a man who was attacked by a group of youths in Sunshine on Saturday has died in hospital. The 60-year-old man sustained critical injuries after he was set upon by thugs when he came to the aid of a shop worker was involved in a scuffle with youths trying to steal items from the store. Three boys aged 12, 13 and 15 years old and two 14-year-old girls were charged with affray, violent disorder and intentionally causing serious injury. Police are now considering upgrading the charges following the victim's death. And a man is due in court today accused of stealing a car and causing a fatal crash in Queensland's far north. Police allege the ute was stolen from a Palm Cove address yesterday before it was involved in a multi-vehicle collision in Smithfield, killing one woman and injuring four others. The 36-year-old was arrested after he attempted to flee. He's been charged with offences, including manslaughter. One Nation leader Pauline Hanson has accused the nation's education system of being biased against One Nation. It follows revelations students across Australia are set to walk out of class next week in opposition to the rise of the minor party. Ms Hanson said it's the result of teachers promoting their own political views onto students.
4: If they're walking out because of Pauline Hanson, then I blame the educational system and the teachers. This has been going on for years. Teachers that are so left-leaning, so full of hate, have been teaching about One Nation for years that we are racist, and they've been negative in their attitudes towards myself and the party.
2: And researchers say there still aren't enough treatments available for children with genetic problems. Genes for Genes Day is highlighting that 1 in 20 Australian children will be diagnosed with a birth defect or genetic condition. Dr. Kate Giles from the Children's Medical Research Institute says donation drives, like today, are crucial for funding new medicines.
5: And unfortunately, we just don't get enough funding to cover our research from government grants. And so this is a really important way for us to help raise money and keep this research going.
2: This is Air News. Josh Fraser has been likened to Sydney Premiership winner Paul Roos. The Carlton interim coach will make a call next week on if he'll apply for the vacant Blues coaching job. Collingwood Premiership winner Mick McGowan telling Sports Today Fraser has found a way to unite the entire playing list.
6: Josh Fraser's got this temperament to sit down and have similar conversations to revered players but also young players, and he doesn't change his temperament. You see him in the coaching box. He's a bit like a younger version of a Paul Roos in a way. And Paul Roos had that temperament that was sort of relaxed, and maybe that's just allowing the players to play free.
2: And Essendon is into its final days of interviews for its next coach. James Hurd, Mark McVeigh, Murray Davis and Jamie Graham all in the race after Dean Sullivan pulled out. Round 23 in the NRL kicks off tonight with the Titans hosting the Cowboys. Gold Coast face a challenging five-day turnaround. Coach Josh Hannay says they've prepared as best they can.
7: Review, video, whiteboard sessions, things like that. Not a lot of physical work. Sometimes that's not a bad thing, you know. You just move on really quickly and we know who we are and how we want to play. We've seen it plenty of times this year. We just a lot of effort in last week, but we just made it too hard for ourselves.
2: And the NRL is reportedly closing in on buying an aircraft following its record-breaking TV deal. Australian Independent Radio News.
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9: A good morning. We're looking at a top of 16 today in Hay. It's cloudy with some areas of morning frost and patchy morning fog in the southeast, along with some light winds. Let's have a look and see what's happening across the Riverina. 12 in Wagga, 14 for Denny and Crithorpe, 15 for Bullygull and Maud, Balranald 16, Berubin 14, and over to the Murray, Albury, Wodonga, 12 for you. Have a great morning.
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9: It is with a deep regret that we announce the death of Clement Stevens, better known as Clemmy, loved husband of Lisa, loving father of Brandon, Jamie and Bradley, loved grandpa of his 6 grandchildren and 4 great-grandchildren, late of 1 Yang Street, Maud, who passed away peacefully on Saturday the 1st of August at the age of 83 years. Relatives and friends of the late Clemmy Stevens are respectfully invited to attend his graveside service, which will be held in the Hay Lawn Cemetery on Friday the 7th of August at 11 a.m. Funeral arrangements for the late Clemmy Stevens are in the care of Anthony and Denise Hyde of Hay Funerals.
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2: 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Right here on 2HayFM, the gateway to the outback.
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1: It's Thursday, the 6th of August, 2026. 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Scorpio, domesticity may have its appeal for some, but others can't wait to get out of the house. Sagittarius, keep the purse strings tightly shut as an acquaintance may come calling. Capricorn, your advice may be well-meaning, but keep it to yourself for the moment. Aquarius, you're feeling very sociable and a night out with friends could be on the cards. Pisces, you're brimming over with confidence and nothing is going to stop you now. And that's today's horoscope.
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4: I'm Limo and you're listening to Pitch In, a series exploring the people who make sport happen and the volunteers who keep communities connected. Sport might bring us together, but volunteers are the reason we stay connected. In this series, we're travelling across Australia to meet the extraordinary people who pitch in, not for money or recognition, but because they believe in the power of community. And as you'll discover, when people pitch in, something much bigger than sport happens. In this episode, we explore why community sport remains one of Australia's most powerful connectors. You'll hear from volunteers who've dedicated decades to their clubs, from archery rangers in Victoria to football grounds in Western Australia, and from leaders helping shape the future of community sport. I first travelled to Frankston to visit the Frankston Archery Club, where I caught up with Hans Wright OAM, who was one of the most influential figures in the development of modern archery in Australia, with a legacy spanning more than seven decades as a competitor, coach, mentor, and innovator. Now in his 90s, Hans continues to serve as an active volunteer coach and mentor, sharing his knowledge and experience with new generations of archers. He takes us back to the first memory of his grandma introducing him to archery.
5: She took me to an archery club and in Murrumbina. I think just watching the arrows fly got me in, you know. And these beautiful wooden bows. Bows in those days were beautiful pieces of wood, you know.
4: I understand your grandma gave you your first bow. Have you still got it?
5: She bought a bow off an ex-state champion or national champion. Solid steel it was.
4: Yes.
5: And,
4: yeah.
5: That started me off and I still got the bow.
4: And that was it. You know, you've dedicated your life now as a volunteer to archery. How does that make you feel when you reflect on that?
5: A lovely group of people to work with. I've made lots and lots of friends, you know, and I've actually made, you know, friends all over the world with them. I've had them come here and shoot, you know.
4: I imagine having started the club, I suspect that you've performed every possible volunteer role.
5: I've, at
4: this place. Can you give us, as best you can, a list?
5: Early days I was president. You know, I've been national coach and state coach and that sort of thing, and Olympic coach, world championship coach. But it all sort of revolved around this club because I coached a lot of people to those positions to make the teams, you know, from this club.
4: But I bet, aside from being president and aside from being coach, you know, I suspect you're also the bloke that drags the targets out.
5: I was.
4: Yeah.
5: Not now.
4: Or back in the day at least, you would have been the guy that marks the lines.
5: I go to pick a target up and they, oh, don't do that, don't do that, poor old bloke.
4: You don't want to do your back.
5: Yeah. The arrow rests on top of that.
4: For people who've never been here before, describe for us the feeling at the club when it's a busy day, you've got a bunch of people here. What's that experience like?
5: It's a great feeling. I really almost can't wait to get here on a Saturday morning, you know, because I'm dealing with people at all ages, you know, from 8 years old up to 70s, you know. There's a real warmth in the club, you know, you're greeted.
4: And have you had a bit of a mantra over the years that everyone's welcome, doesn't matter who you are? Everyone's welcome.
5: Yep. I like to work, you know, work with disabled people. It's amazing, you know, what you can get, how you can get someone to shoot that you'd think would never be able to shoot, you know? And the excitement that they create, you know, when they manage to shoot an arrow.
4: But it must be incredibly satisfying for you when you have those experiences, or when you have, you know, a youngster who comes in and then you see them, you mentor them here for 5, 10, 15 years?
5: Well, I've got one young guy. I started him off at 11 years old. I think he's 28 or 29 now, and I'm going to be his best man at his wedding.
4: Oh, great.
5: 90-year-old best man. How about that?
4: That's great. I love that. That must be a nice feeling to harness those relationships here at the club that you love.
5: He's very close to us now, and I've got lots of people that I've coached over the years that still come back.
4: What difference, if you can summarise it for us, have the volunteers made to this club over the years?
5: Wouldn't be a club without them. Definitely wouldn't be a club without them.
4: What is volunteering giving back to you personally?
5: Well, I think that's it. It's a joy to work with people, and what I really enjoy is getting people to reach their potential, you know, or what I think is going to be their potential, and try and push them past it, you know. That's what I really enjoy, and I like to get people really at early stage before they've shot thousands and thousands of arrows and develop faults.
4: How many arrows do you reckon you've shot over the years?
5: Millions and millions. Just standing down that side of the ground, must be millions.
4: Is there one arrow that you remember? Was there a miracle shot that you pulled off at some point?
5: Yeah, trick shots, I think, more than
4: anything. Some trick shots. Well, you did shoot an apple on live TV, didn't you, once?
5: Oh, yeah. I was at coaching in Perth, and it was In Perth Tonight came out, and they wanted to do a demo. And the guy wanted to me to shoot the apple off his head, and I said, no, I can't do that. They picked me out of archery. I can do it, but they'll kick me out of archery. So he said, look, we'll just stick it on a post. We'll put a post in the ground, we'll stick it on a post, and I'll talk, and I'll put the apple on the post. And the second I take my hand off it, you shoot it. But he put it on the post, and he wasn't looking at it, and it started to roll, so he tried to straighten it up, and I shot it out of his fingers.
4: But his fingers survived.
5: Yeah. Hard back in your nose. Okay, you're right. No worries.
4: Beautiful. So what I'm going to do, just so you know, with these next two arrows, is I'm going to put this one in the bullseye.
5: And then he's going to split it.
4: And the next one, I'm going to split it and shoot it in there.
5: Very good.
4: Not bad.
5: Next Olympics.
4: You've coached here for a long time. You've seen God knows how many people come through this place. People of all sorts of ages, all types of people have come through here. What is it about sport that you think brings people together and bridges divides that might exist elsewhere?
5: it sort of doesn't matter how much money you got and yeah. or how little you got. It pulls people together. You don't think about that sort of stuff.
4: And if you could say something to encourage someone to perhaps volunteer at their local club, whether it be an archery club or anything else, what would you say?
5: Oh, I think you get so much out of volunteering, so much out of helping other people, and I think it's good for you.
4: Yeah. Next up, I headed to the Shepparton Golf Club to meet President Megan Carr, who's also the executive officer at Valley Sport. On the practice green. All right, let's do a 3-ball putting comp. Oh, I've done the traitor. God, you got to hit it harder than that, mate. Megan, let's get a little bit of background on you first. What's the Megan Carr story?
6: I've worked in sport for over 25 years. I've worked for the Australian Sports Commission. I've worked for local government. I've worked for Golf Australia and now with Valley Sport. So I had a lot of time in sport and have just loved it from a very young age.
4: Tell us a bit about Valley Sport.
6: We're funded by Sport and Rec Victoria and Vic Health, mm-hmm. and we're funded to work within club development and participation, inclusive participation. So our club development stream is looking at club governance, how do we strengthen the sustainability of local clubs, and how do we offer up support around constitutions or policies or... Yeah. We've got a workshop tonight around conflict resolution, so we've got 66 people registered to come onto our webinar tonight to learn about how do they deal with disputes when they arise at the club. Okay. We'll give them a policy, we'll give them some codes of conduct, and then we'll give them the training to implement that. So we're very much working with clubs to try and strengthen their foundations and also looking at inclusion as well as a key part of that.
4: And sporting organisations these days, they are a broad church, aren't they, where everyone's welcome, and once you're inside the club, everyone's equal.
6: Working with Valley Sport, we've got a lot of clubs. We've got nearly 500 clubs in our catchment area, so we look after 7 different local government areas. And one of the things we talk a lot with those clubs about is the welcoming environments that they can often offer to people coming in for participation, for volunteering, the set of skills that they then might have. If they open up their doors to whole of community, then it is that gathering space. It is that you may not be able to play forever, but how do you belong to something forever? Because you can.
4: I asked Megan why volunteering is such an important part of the sporting landscape.
6: Without volunteers, sport doesn't happen. I'm president here at Shepparton Golf Club, where we're sitting today in this beautiful facility. And although we have some paid staff and we're lucky to have those, there's still a heck of a lot of volunteers that come just to ensure the course is playable or to ensure that the governance structures are right or to ensure that the garden as you pull up looks pretty and looks inviting. When I put that into being team manager for my son's AFL football team, I was absolutely shocked at the amount of volunteers it took to put one team on the park for the day. You needed timekeepers and interchange stewards and goal umpires and all these positions. And I was like, how are we going to find all these people just to put one team on the park? And that was just our side. The other side needed the same as well. So, without volunteers, sports doesn't happen. And I think the hard thing for volunteers is the increased compliance and the increased need to be running sport like a business. We've still got, particularly regionally, a lot of clubs that are trying to run it like they did back in the day when things weren't as important or weren't as highlighted as much of a need as what's needed today.
4: Yep. And talk to me a little bit about, because you've seen it over many years, the impact that volunteering at local sports clubs has on the community generally and that sense of belonging and the sense of cohesion within a small community.
6: Yeah, well, you look at some of the rural football netball clubs. Mm. The football netball club is the lifeblood of the town. Without that, there's no social gathering place. There's no, people from the community come in for that sense of belonging to come and watch the football team, even when they're not playing. And they might, I'm happy to stand behind the bar, or I'm happy to cook a barbecue. Yeah. So they're still giving back, even if they're not involved in the club. Yeah. And I look at what happens here at Shepparton Golf Club, and we'll have days where, we might have a special golf day and then we'll have a luncheon, and at the luncheon past presidents and captains are invited back into the club. So there's still that sense of real appreciation for what they've done for the club in the years gone by. And, as president of the club, I feel very privileged to be the current custodian of looking at where our club's headed into the future and very thankful to those that have come before me.
4: What would you say to people who perhaps are listening to this and they're living in a country area or maybe it's suburban Melbourne somewhere or some one of the cities around Australia and thinking, I'd love to get involved with my local club, but how do I do that? What could I do to make the club better? Because perhaps they're not a sporty person, but you don't need to be, do you?
6: Absolutely not. And every club has 1,000-odd jobs to do.
4: Yeah.
6: It could be as simple as we need someone to come down and put the bins out on a Thursday.
4: Yeah, right.
6: That's
4: yeah.
6: still volunteering.
4: Yeah.
6: So clubs are screaming out for people to help. Having moved from Sydney to Shepparton 23 years ago, the first thing I did was join a sporting club because it's how you make friends. It's that camaraderie. It's that sense of belonging. It's that social connection of being able to come down and have a chat with somebody.
4: Yeah.
6: And volunteering is volunteering. As I said, like it can be a small task that you do that still helps the club tick along. It could be a larger task where you've got a few more hours and you're happy to invest a bit more time into helping to run the club. Could be you have got skills in marketing and so you can help the club market itself. Or a lot of clubs these days are struggling to keep up with social media and websites and everything like that. So if you've got skills, you could be donating your time back. And from a club perspective, I'd be saying, look at who's outside your doors. How else can people from the community come in and help? Who haven't you engaged with? Our communities are quite diverse now. Does your club reflect that diversity in terms of volunteering, in terms of participation and that belonging?
4: Nice, nice putting motion. So having been around sport for a while, tell us how has volunteering changed over the years perhaps?
6: I think we're seeing it more and more now as we're dealing with clubs. Back in the day there was the traditional roles in which people volunteered and the secretary might wear 5 different hats.
4: Sure.
6: Nowadays when that happens, people coming through say, well, I can't be secretary because I don't have time to wear all those hats.
4: Yeah.
6: They don't realise that roles need to be broken down. So we talk a lot to clubs about, well, how do you make it simpler to volunteer? How do you show that, you know, the time commitment isn't wearing 5 hats? It might just be, we want you to come and take the minutes at this meeting, or we want you to come and play this role within the club. So I think that's something that's changed a lot.
4: It's nice. And I just love that at all sporting clubs, the sense of camaraderie, the sense of belonging, the sense of community that comes with these local sporting clubs. And it must put a smile on your face when you see it with your own eyes every day.
6: I love it. I love that my kids are part of it. I love that I'm a part of it. The only thing that my kids hate is we walk down the street and because I've been involved in so many different sports clubs, we stop every second person to say hello. But when you, like when we moved here, that was how I made friends. And that's how a lot of my lifelong friends from Sydney, from here, have been because of sport, from participation to volunteering.
4: Are they happy with it though, the kids? Are they coming to terms with it?
6: Oh, I think they have.
4: All right, here we go. I've got a good feeling about this. Come on, get up. Oh, yes. I mean.
7: That was great.
4: I've just arrived in Western Australia to meet with Samantha Safiotti in Rolleystone, 35 kilometres southeast of the Perth CBD. She's volunteered with the Rolleystone Junior Football Club in Western Australia since 1999, dedicating more than 26 years to grassroots football. You've watched God knows how many kids go from this to out into the big old world.
8: And I've loved every minute of it.
4: Sam, tell me about you, your sporting life personally. Did you get involved in a lot of sport as a kid?
8: I played netball, did gymnastics and jazz ballet, so I was one of those girly girls sort of thing. Obviously, for me, I didn't know that football was around because I probably would have given that a crack back then as well.
4: So
8: that was pretty much my sporting life.
4: Tell us about your move into volunteering and specifically here at the Rolleystone Junior Football Club.
8: In 1999, my son wanted to play football. So what we did was we came up to Springdale and we bumped into a person that we knew and he was the AusKit coordinator at the time and he wanted out because his children were moving up in the ranks. So basically we got thrown in the deep end. It was like, yeah, you'll be fair. You'll be great. Yeah, no worries. Here you go. You're the new coach. That was to my husband. And
7: sure.
8: So with that comes me getting involved as well, being the assistant AusKick coordinator at the time.
7: Yep.
8: And I also joined the committee straight off because I just wanted to know what was happening and how the club ran and all that sort of stuff. It was a great bunch of people at the time that were on the committee, and they were really welcoming, and it just started from there basically and became like a bit of a family.
7: Right from the very early days, you were hooked on what it offered both to you personally and to the community.
8: Yes, yeah. And what it could offer my son as well, because the people around were so good, and it was a welcoming environment. So we had a great start. The first day when he sort of like threw the whistle at us, it was like, oh my God, no, what are we doing? You know, what have we signed up for? But straight after that, it was like, we can do this, you know.
7: 27 years
8: this year,
7: you've been involved here at the club.
8: Yeah.
7: You would have seen, I mean, God knows how many kids come through as little tackers, six and 7 year olds.
8: Yes.
7: All the way through until they're adults.
8: Yep, and I still see them today, and they've still got the respect for what we did while they were growing up.
7: That must be lovely to see them after they've left the club.
8: Absolutely, absolutely, you know, and they've all gone on to great things. Some of them are still involved in sport, playing football down at the seniors football club, which is great as well. And, they're all good kids that have come through here.
7: So what do volunteers mean to this football club?
8: Volunteers to this football club mean community is what they mean. And it's, to me, being a volunteer, it's all about nurturing our kids and making sure that they're safe and they grow up with team spirit and resilience.
7: Yeah.
8: So I think that pretty much stands for all volunteers as well. I think they just want the best for our kids and, to make sure that they're thriving as they grow up and, you know, we instill some really good values in them.
7: What does this football club mean to the community?
8: It means a lot because, you know, it's the only football club that we've got, junior football club.
7: Yeah.
8: And also, you know, we all come together, we all help each other out. We know each other, we bump into each other down at the shop. And so it means a lot. And the kids absolutely love coming here. It's just like they can't wait for football season.
7: There's an incredible sense of community, sense of connection between everyone who's involved.
8: Absolutely, yeah.
7: You suffered a horrible tragedy a few years ago with your son, Tom, which must have been incredibly difficult and remains so to this day. Can you tell us what the football club meant for you through that period and to today?
8: Yep. So my first tragedy was losing my husband in 2017, who was a huge personality, I guess you want to call it, up here. He was a coach. He was also, you know, the AusKick coordinator at the time, and he's moved up with his boys, his sons throughout the years.
7: Yeah.
8: He was just a great mentor, and he was also a great volunteer around the club. He did property and, like you were saying, about the lining, marking of the oval and stuff like that, and also making sure the coaches had their kits and... So he was was a bit of a legend up here. That was my first tragedy, and the community rallied around me then and still do to this day in regards to the loss of Sam.
7: Samantha's son, Tom Safioti, was just 15 years old when he was tragically killed in a car crash in Western Australia in September 2021. Tom was a passionate footballer who played at the junior level and was described by Samantha as a much-loved young person with his whole future ahead of him.
8: Tom was still playing football, so all his teammates and everything were up here. The community, once again, dug deep and rallied around me there. So
7: crash in Western Australia in September 2021. Tom was a passionate footballer who played at the junior level and was described by Samantha as a much-loved young person with his whole future ahead of him.
8: Tom was still playing football, so all his teammates and everything were up here, the community once again.

0: to be here for his team and his mates and for the rest of the juniors that were here as well, that knew Tom because he was such a big, also a big personality, and he was a leader in his own right. And because we spent so much time up here, he would be in amongst the other teams, helping them handball or kick or anything. So, and he was captain of his team for numerous years. The community really rallied around me and made sure that I, not just me, but my boys were okay as well. And I don't think that if I had that connection to community that I would have received as much support as what I've received through this junior football club. So to me, I'm so grateful. I really just can't thank people enough or put it into words how grateful that I am.
1: I guess you got to see the absolute best of what this type of community can offer. In 2025, Samantha was named Toyota AFL Community Volunteer of the Year, the highest national volunteer honour in community football, for her 26 years of tireless service, leadership and advocacy.
0: It was. It was nice, but it's not what we do it for. Like, I take joy out of my volunteering and the community, but it was really nice to be recognised It was a good experience to go through as well. So, yeah, I'm really grateful for that. Volunteering, you know, it's for me, it's not a chore. It's something that I've enjoyed doing from the start, and I've enjoyed doing that because, you know, it started out with my sons, but then they all became my kids.
1: Yeah.
0: Like my son's friends, and then the kids that you meet along the way and they're in your team, you just have such a connection to them all, and it just makes your job so joyful that you can see them smiling and kicking their first goal. And I wouldn't have got that if I was just in my 9-to-5 job.
1: For someone who's never been involved in community sport, can you tell them, what role does community sport play, do you think, in Australia?
0: I think people should give it a go. It's a little bit daunting. Volunteering is a little bit daunting to start off with, but all you need to do is, like, look around, pick something that you're comfortable with and go from there, and it will be the most amazing thing that you've ever done. You know, I'm basing it off my experience and looking around at the other volunteers as well. It's something that you will cherish for the rest of your life.
1: You're a great advocate.
0: Thank you.
1: Well said.
0: Thank you.
1: And that's definitely not you on the pavilion.
0: No, that's my husband.
1: Definitely.
0: No, that's
1: husband. You're not being modest.
0: No, I'm not. That is actually my husband. So, yeah, he was a legend.
1: That was Samantha Saffiotti, and I have to say, her story has really stayed with me. What she's been through, losing her son in such a tragic accident and still continuing to show up for her football club with that kind of commitment and care, it's hard not to be moved by that. I think she needed that club as much as they needed her through that period. And then meeting Hans at the Frankston Archery Club as well, still turning up in his 90s, still volunteering, still giving to the sport he loves. Different story, same spirit. Both of them, in their own way, really reminded me that community sport doesn't run on the big moments we see on the weekend. It runs on people quietly showing up year after year, holding clubs together without ever asking for much in return. I left those conversations with a real appreciation for just how much these volunteers carry and how much they give to the game and to each other. This has been Pitch In, hosted by me, Limo. Thanks for listening. 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
3: Hello, I'm Peter Carey. A person has been injured at a Ballarat gold mine after an LPG tank exploded. The worker, who was up on scaffolding when it happened just before 7:30 this morning, was treated

0: by paramedics. A fire investigating is being sent to the scene. The federal opposition claims housing shortages will last another 7 years, even if net overseas migration immediately fell in line with budget forecasts. Home Affairs Minister Tony Burke was due to address migration changes in an address today, but the speech has been postponed due to elements which could not be finalised in time. National Senator Bridget McKenzie said the government needs to take action now.
1: And what we're seeing here from Tony Burke is it trying to get their own target under control, and that's a target of 2 million new arrivals over 6 years. So we are very, very concerned. We've been saying this for a long time.
0: To Victoria, where a man who was attacked by a group of youths in Sunshine on Saturday has died in hospital. The 60-year-old man sustained critical injuries after he was set upon by thugs when he came to the aid of a shop worker who was involved in a scuffle with youths trying to steal items from the store. Three boys aged 12, 13 and 15 years old and two 14-year-old girls were charged with affray, violent disorder and intentionally causing serious injury. Police are now considering upgrading the charges following the victim's death. And a man is due in court today accused of stealing a car and causing a fatal crash in Queensland's far north. Police allege the ute was stolen from a Palm Cove address yesterday before it was involved in a multi-vehicle collision in Smithfield, killing one woman and injuring four others. The 36-year-old was arrested after he attempted to flee. He's been charged with offences, including manslaughter. One Nation leader Pauline Hanson has accused the nation's education system of being biased against One Nation. It follows revelations students across Australia are set to walk out of class next week in opposition to the rise of the minor party. Ms. Hanson said it's the result of teachers promoting their own political views onto students.
2: If they're walking out because of Pauline Hanson, then I blame the educational system and the teachers. This has been going on for years. Teachers that are so left-leaning, so full of hate, have been teaching about One Nation for years that we are racist, and they've been negative in their attitudes towards myself and the party.
0: And researchers say there still aren't enough treatments available for children with genetic problems. Genes for Genes Day is highlighting that 1 in 20 Australian children will be diagnosed with a birth defect or genetic condition. Dr. Kate Giles from the Children's Medical Research Institute says donation drives, like today, are crucial for funding new medicines.
3: And unfortunately, we just don't get enough funding to cover our research from government grants. And so this is a really important way for us to help raise money and keep this research going.
0: This is Air News. Josh Fraser has been likened to Sydney Premiership winner Paul Roos. The Carlton interim coach will make a call next week on if he'll apply for the vacant Blues coaching job. Collingwood Premiership winner Mick McGowan telling Sports Today Fraser has found a way to unite the entire playing list.
4: Josh Fraser's got this temperament to sit down and have similar conversations to revered players but also young players, and he doesn't change his temperament. You see him in the coaching box. He's a bit like a younger version of a Paul Roos in a way. And Paul Roos had that temperament that was sort of relaxed, and maybe that's just allowing the players to play free.
0: And Essendon is into its final days of interviews for its next coach. James Hurd, Mark McVeigh, Murray Davis and Jamie Graham all in the race after Dean Sullivan pulled out. Round 23 in the NRL kicks off tonight with the Titans hosting the Cowboys. Gold Coast face a challenging five-day turnaround. Coach Josh Hannay says they've prepared as best they can.
5: Review, video, whiteboard sessions, things like that. Not a lot of physical work. Sometimes that's not a bad thing, you know. You just move on really quickly and we know who we are and how we want to play. We've seen it plenty of times this year. We just a lot of effort in last week, but we just made it too hard for ourselves.
0: And the NRL is reportedly closing in on buying an aircraft following its record-breaking TV deal. Australian Independent Radio News.
6: Coming to you live from the studios of 2HAYFM, this is The World.
0: A
7: Welcome to The World on Thursday, the 6th of August. I'm Arthur Stevens from Australian Independent Radio News. Firstly, today we head to Ukraine, where Britain's new Defence Secretary has said Vladimir Putin is losing the war in Ukraine and the UK will stand with Ukraine until they prevail. Wes Streeting's visit to Kyiv came just hours after a wave of Russian ballistic missiles and drone attacks on the city left 17 people dead and 44 injured. Former Air News reporter and now with Britain's ITV News, Harry Horton, has travelled to Kyiv with the Defence Secretary in what is the first visit to Ukraine by a minister from Andy Burnham's government.
8: Well, this is the square where Britain's new Defence Secretary paid his respects today to Ukrainian soldiers who've died fighting in this war. And as we arrived in Kyiv this morning on the train, we could see out the window smoke rising from some of the buildings that were hit overnight by Russian missiles. And it was a reminder, if Wes Streeting needed it, of the almost daily bombardment that residents in this city have been feeling for the past few months. Wes Streeting has met President Zelensky of Ukraine today. His big ask internationally is for more missile defence systems. Now, that's not necessarily something that the UK can provide to Ukraine, but Wes Streeting told me he's going to try and redouble diplomatic efforts to persuade other countries to donate more of those systems and to perhaps try and persuade the US to allow Ukraine to give them a licence to produce the Patriot anti-ballistic missile systems within Ukraine. This conflict at the moment is essentially frozen along the front line, although Russia is suffering heavy losses. And there's talk here of potential peace negotiations ahead of the winter. Unlike last year, when there was an attempt to set up peace talks and Ukraine felt it was in a difficult position, now it's Russia that appears to be struggling in this conflict, and Ukraine feel as though the momentum in this war at this time is with them.
7: Meanwhile, British Foreign Secretary Ed Miliband has also been in the air, travelling to Washington to meet with American Secretary of State Marco Rubio in the shadow of his personal criticism of the American president over the last few years. Nick Harper has more from the US Capitol.
9: Miliband had to mend difficult personal relations with the US, undertaking something of a diplomatic repair job following criticism he made of Trump as far back as 2016. He was reminded of that criticism while in Washington when the two men briefly appeared before the media. One reporter asked if Miliband would apologise for his previous comments in which he called President Trump an idiot, a racist and a misogynist. Miliband and Rubio ignored the question, while the UK Foreign Secretary instead said that they were looking forward to their meeting.
7: To the Middle East now, when Israel has again fired on southern Lebanon overnight, blaming Hezbollah for violating a ceasefire as US-backed negotiations in Rome sought to end months of cross-border hostilities. Lebanon says at least one person was killed in the attacks, while Israel issued its first evacuation alert in weeks for a southern town, underscoring the fragility of the truce. This from France 24.
10: Convoys of Lebanese and Israeli delegations enter the US embassy in Rome. The seventh round of peace talks, mediated by the Trump administration, focuses on a key objective: implementing the so-called pilot zones, areas from which Israeli forces will pull out to make way for the Lebanese army. It's part of a framework the two sides agreed to in June in Washington. Last month's meeting between Donald Trump and Lebanese President Joseph Aoun was seen by many analysts as a decisive step in moving the plan forward.
11: During that meeting with President Aoun, the US president clearly expressed his willingness to help Lebanon. Compared to the previous round of talks, the delegations sent to Rome are much larger. They are technical teams.
10: However, the framework links any permanent Israeli withdrawal to the disarmament of Hezbollah, but the armed group continues to reject the peace plans. Just as the latest talks got underway, the head of Hezbollah accused the Lebanese authorities of helping Israel.
12: The Lebanese president has not acted as an arbiter, nor as a unifying figure. Instead, he has become biased and divisive. All direct negotiations with Israel have brought nothing but shame and humiliation.
10: Beyond the question of pilot zones, the Rome negotiations are also meant to touch on border issues and a broader peace deal between two countries that technically remain at war.
7: Still in the Middle East, and Yemen's Iran-backed Houthi rebels say they attacked a Saudi oil tanker off the port of Yanbu in the Red Sea overnight, stepping up their declared maritime blockade of the kingdom. The attack comes as US Treasury Secretary has signalled a deal to reopen the Strait of Hormuz could come shortly. Tehran denies its indirect talks with Washington, saying it's negotiating only through Oman. US President Donald Trump said earlier in the week that significant progress had been made, while Secretary of State Marco Rubio acknowledged there was still no final agreement. Nick Harper again in Washington.
9: There still seems to be some confusion and contradiction here in Washington about exactly what's happening and how much engagements the United States actually has with Iran at this stage. Because what we've heard from the Trump administration over the last few days and consistently is that the US is in talks with Iran. And we know that the Iranians are saying that that simply has not been the case. They've been speaking, they say, to Iman and mediators as well, but they haven't been directly engaging with the US.
7: To Asia, and last month China implemented a new ethnic unity law which aims to strengthen patriotism across all regions of the country, including those populated by peoples who are not part of China's dominant Han ethnic group. One such region is Tibet, where Mandarin has become increasingly visible as Han Chinese settlement has risen. Beijing says the law will improve national integration, but for Tibetan activists, it's another attempt by Beijing to erode local identity. France 24's Oliver Ferry reports.
13: In Lhasa, signs of Beijing's control are unmissable. Unlike in some other Chinese autonomous regions, there is no local flag flying alongside the Chinese one, and there are constant reminders of Communist Party rule. And China's new ethnic unity law, which came into force on July 1st, threatens to tighten the grip further. It prohibits cultural expressions deemed to promote separatism and relegates non-Chinese languages such as Tibetan to secondary status behind Mandarin.
14: In my daily conversations with my family and my friends, I speak Tibetan because most of my family don't understand Mandarin, only Tibetan. At school, though, because my classmates come from different regions and speak different dialects, we speak in Mandarin.
13: There are fears the law will have the same effect as previous measures that have weakened regional variants of Chinese to the benefit of Mandarin. While openly expressing dissent in Tibet carries risks, exiled Tibetans are more vocal. Those protesting in Mumbai on Monday say the law is another step in Beijing's efforts to erode Tibetan identity.
15: This is a draconian law which is attempting to erase language, culture, identity of Tibet.
13: China maintains the law will give more opportunities to Tibetans to access education and job opportunities, and it insists ethnic minorities are protected under its rule. One historian of Tibet says the law risks reducing Tibetan and other non-Han Chinese cultures to the status of decorative folklore.
16: The parts of culture that they want to protect and maybe even enhance are the sort of anodyne or non-dangerous clothing, certain celebrations that are not religious in many cases, particularly for Islamic communities, dancing, performances, maybe some artwork.
13: This year marks the 75th anniversary of what Beijing calls the peaceful liberation of Tibet, but which is viewed by many Tibetans as an invasion. Since then, Tibetan activists have accused the Communist Party of promoting Han Chinese settlement and a subsequent Sinicization of the region.
7: And finally today in American politics, the Associated Press has called the Democratic Senate primary in Michigan for progressive public health advocate Abdul El-Sayed, who defeated Congresswoman Haley Stevens after an overnight vote count. El-Sayed overcame more than $60 million in outside spending, much of it from pro-Israel groups, to secure the nomination in one of the most closely watched races of the midterm cycle. He now faces Republican Mike Rogers in November in a contest that could determine which party controls the U.S. Senate. Back to Washington now, and again, Nick Harper.
9: The Democratic primary in Michigan was very much seen as a barometer of the direction of the Democratic Party, because here we had two different candidates with two very different visions, not just for the country, but also for their own party. The fact that Abdul El-Sayed has won suggests that really Democratic voters
11: out there want a more progressive candidate and voice within the party leading the charge.
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19: This is Air Sport Australia First Edition. Good morning, I'm Lee Harrison. Essendon interim coach Dean Solomon has pulled out of the race to take on the job full-time. Last week, the Bombers Premiership player said he would meet with officials to discuss the vacant job. The club's now confirmed he's withdrawn his interest. Western Bulldogs coach Luke Beveridge has conceded they have more incentive to secure a win tonight against North Melbourne, knowing they can lock in their top 10 spot.
20: If we win, if we beat North Melbourne, we've met a milestone. You know, at least we've finished in the top 10. We know that. So it is a bit of a different week where there's something a little bit tangible at the end of the game if we can pull it off. Is that a bit more incentive? Probably.
19: St Kilda co-captain Callum Wilkie has labelled Jack Silvani a warrior as he attempts to make a swift return after dislocating his shoulder only last week.
21: He's getting good range of movement each day, so I think he'll be right. He's a competitor, but it's a lot to the Docks in the end. But yeah, he really wants to play against his old side, I bet. He's been amazing for us this year and great to play with down back, and he's just a competitive beast, and yeah, love playing with him.
19: A blow for the Cowboys ahead of tonight's NRL clash with the Titans. Star forward Jeremiah Nanai suffered an injury during last week's record loss to the Roosters. Coach Todd Payton says he'll miss at least two games.
22: Strained his hamstring with 20 minutes to go, so a remarkable effort to finish the game. We didn't notice it in the box and just made aware of it after the game. He's going to miss a couple of weeks.
19: Sea Eagles players believe the next 5 weeks will see what they're made of. Manly's walking the finals tightrope after losing 4 games in a row. Ahead of Saturday's clash with Melbourne, prop Taniela Paseka says they're up for the fight.
23: It's a challenge for us to, you know, get through some adversity, see what we're made out of, and if we come out on the other side, then it's going to be very good for us in the end of the season.
19: And the Rabbitohs believe they can still give the Premiership a shake, even without Latrell Mitchell. The South star could miss the rest of the season with a nerve-related issue. 5'8" Cody Walker denies the Bunnies are making up the numbers without their main man.
24: Oh, Latrell's a huge part of our team, and he's a superstar of the game, right? So I do believe that we have the players in place to be able to still compete at a high level.
19: The Wallabies have been training in temperatures exceeding 35 degrees in Osaka ahead of Saturday night's test against Japan. Inter have drawn with AC Milan 1-1 in an Italian football showdown at Perth Stadium. Fast bowler Michael Nisa won't be available for consideration for the upcoming tests against Bangladesh. He's not in the 13-man lineup for the series opener against Darwin, but he's been training with the squad in Brisbane, where he's picked up a calf injury. Nisa won't be able to train or play for several weeks and will have to set his sights on the 3-test series against South Africa in October. In tennis, Alex de Minaur has advanced to the third round of the Canada Open at the expense of fellow Aussie James Duckworth. Super netball players have agreed to an updated pay agreement for 2027. The change includes improved pay and conditions and more time off. And champion Australian golfer Cameron Smith says he would 100% return to the PGA Tour if LIV Golf collapses. This is Air Sport Australia.
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26: Good afternoon. 16 and partly cloudy today in Hay, along with some light winds. The sun will set at 5:43. Let's see what's happening across the Riverina. 12 in Wagga, 14 for Denny and Griffith, 15 for Bulligal and Maud, 16 for Balranald, Berubin 14, and over to the Murray, Albury Wodonga, 12 for you. Have a great afternoon.
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1: In news headlines, I'm Lee Harrison. Making news today, officials in Iran have expressed confidence progress is being made in talks with Oman about reopening the Strait of Hormuz. Reports suggest there are only a couple of sticking points remaining in the discussions. US officials have continued to insist they're involved in the talks as well. The federal government insists AI data centres will still be required to underwrite their own power, even if the policies opposed by some jurisdictions. Labor will force data centres to produce their own renewable energy to reduce pressure on the grid. Scientists are calling for more funding for research into genetic conditions among children. Today marks the annual Genes for Genes Day fundraiser, with proceeds going towards the Children's Medical Research Institute in finding cures and treatments. And Ukraine's president is issuing a plea to allies, warning a shortage of missile interceptors is costing lives. In air sport, Western Bulldogs coach Luke Beveridge has conceded they have more incentive to secure a win tonight against North Melbourne, knowing they can lock in their top 10 spot. And a blow for the Cowboys ahead of tonight's NRL clash with the Titans. Star forward Jeremiah Nanai suffered an injury during last week's record loss to the Roosters. These stories and more today. This is Air News.
2: The weather update is brought to us by Harrison's IGA. In Hay, open Monday to Friday, 8 a.m. until 6:30 p.m. and 8 a.m. until 5 p.m. weekends.
3: Good afternoon. 16 and partly cloudy today in Hay, along with some light winds. The sun will set at 5:43. Let's see what's happening across the Riverina. 12 in Wagga, 14 for Denny and Griffith, 15 for Bulligal and Maud, 16 for Balranald, Berubin 14, and over to the Murray, Albury, Wodonga, 12 for you. Have a great afternoon.
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1: This is ANU's New South Wales. I'm Lee Harrison. A man's been charged with making threats towards a female member of parliament on social media. Toby Goff reports.
2: Police arrested the 43-year-old at a home in Tascott on the state's central coast overnight. Authorities allege the man made multiple online posts this week threatening physical harm, property damage, and detailing plans to track down the politician in public. He was taken to Gosford Police Station and charged with using a carriage service to threaten serious harm. The man was then refused bail ahead of a court appearance today. Toby Goff, Sydney.
1: Mental health advocates are taking aim at the state government's reluctance to deliver short and long-term accommodation as part of the response to the Bondi Junction inquest. The government says it'll only support recommendations around mental health accommodation in principle. Experts say safe housing is important to recovery. State government's moving ahead with plans to feed drivers' licence photos into a national database. The program will contribute to a facial verification system designed to better protect people from data breaches and fraud. It's part of a broader suite of laws cracking down on organised crime, including tougher penalties for misleading the Crime Commission. Sydney's CBD has seen demand for office space continue for a fourth consecutive quarter. The Property Council says vacancies are down to 13.3%, while results outside the city centre remain mixed. Spokesperson Matthew Candelars says demand is being driven by premium spaces.
3: Buildings that are well located and with excellent amenity, strong end-of-trip facilities and attractive places to work are in high demand.
1: And the parliamentary reports recommended terminating the public-private partnership of Newcastle's Calvary Mater Hospital. Maintenance and operational issues were found to have put patients, staff and the public at risk. To sport now, the Broncos have kicked off the mind games ahead of the NRL's Battle of Brisbane on Saturday night. 5-8, Ezra Mam denying the match at Suncorp Stadium is a Dolphins home game, while referring to their rival's old suburban name.
4: It's in Brisbane and we're the Brisbane Broncos, so it was made to be the home of the Brisbane Broncos, and I'm sure that's what we take personal in this battle against Redcliffe.
1: Meanwhile, the Cowboys will be out for redemption when they take on the Titans tonight, following their 70-point loss to the Roosters last week. This is ANU's New South Wales.
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6: Good afternoon. 16 and partly cloudy today in Hay, along with some light winds. The sun will set at 5:43. Let's see what's happening across the Riverina. 12 in Wagga, 14 for Denny and Griffith, 15 for Bulligal and Maud, 16 for Balranald, Berubin 14, and over to the Murray, Albury, Wodonga, 12 for you. Have a great afternoon.
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1: The Hey RSL sub-branch invites our community to remember our country's significant events on Vietnam Veterans Day, the 18th of August, at the Hey Cenotaph at 11 a.m. These events hold profound significance for all Australians as they directly impacted our nation. 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

0: Just a reminder, on school days, school children are about and the speed limit around schools is 40Ks. 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
2: This is ANU's New South Wales. I'm Lee Harrison. A man's been charged with making threats towards a female member of parliament on social media. Toby Goff reports.
3: Police arrested the 43-year-old at a home in Tascott on the state's central coast overnight. Authorities allege the man made multiple online posts this week threatening physical harm, property damage and detailing plans to track down the politician in public. He was taken to Gosford Police Station and charged with using a carriage service to threaten serious harm. The man was then refused bail ahead of a court appearance today. Toby Goff, Sydney.
2: Mental health advocates are taking aim at the state government's reluctance to deliver short and long-term accommodation as part of the response to the Bondi Junction inquest. The government says it'll only support recommendations around mental health accommodation in principle. Experts say safe housing is important to recovery. State government's moving ahead with plans to feed drivers' licence photos into a national database. The program will contribute to a facial verification system designed to better protect people from data breaches and fraud. It's part of a broader suite of laws cracking down on organised crime, including tougher penalties for misleading the Crime Commission. Sydney's CBD has seen demand for office space continue for a fourth consecutive quarter. The Property Council says vacancies are down to 13.3%, while results outside the city centre remain mixed. Spokesperson Matthew Candelars says demand has been driven by premium spaces.
4: Buildings that are well located and with excellent amenity, strong end-of-trip facilities and attractive places to work are in high demand.
2: And the parliamentary reports recommended terminating the public-private partnership of Newcastle's Calvary Mater Hospital. Maintenance and operational issues were found to have put patients, staff and the public at risk. To sport now, the Broncos have kicked off the mind games ahead of the NRL's Battle of Brisbane on Saturday night. 5-8, Ezra Mam denying the match at Suncorp Stadium is a Dolphins home game, while referring to their rival's old suburban name.
5: It's in Brisbane and we're the Brisbane Broncos, so it was made to be the home of the Brisbane Broncos, and I'm sure that's what we take personal in this battle against Redcliffe.
2: Meanwhile, the Cowboys will be out for redemption when they take on the Titans tonight, following their 70-point loss to the Roosters last week. This is ANU's New South Wales.
6: 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Located in the heart of Hay. Open Monday to Saturday from 6:30 a.m. until 3:30 p.m. Sunday 7 a.m. until 2 p.m.
7: It will be falling to between 4 and 1 overnight, then into tomorrow morning frost, and then sunny with a top of 19 and a shower or two for our weekend on Saturday, and rain on Sunday with a top of 16. Have a great evening, and don't forget, stay tuned here, because the music keeps on coming on and on to get you through your night.
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2: The Hay Soccer Club annual general meeting is happening on the 26th of August at 6:30 p.m. at the Hay Bowling Club. 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
1: This news report is brought to you by your local butcher, Macca's Meats, 183 Lachlan Street.
2: I'm Mark Dransfield. The federal government is cracking down on e-bike sales by developing a new national safety standard. Federal politics reporter Nelson Scott has details.
3: E-bikes have been linked to serious injuries and deaths, but there's been no consistent regulation on which battery-powered devices can legally be sold. The government has directed the Consumer Watchdog to develop a national safety standard for e-bikes, e-scooters and e-skateboards that will be enforceable across all states and territories. Peter Berg from Bicycle Industries Australia says it's a good idea.
4: Introduce consistency and improve the experience for consumers.
3: The change means retailers can no longer sell high-powered or super-fast bikes to better align with international settings. Labor MP Andrew Lee claims it will help reduce incidents on the roads.
5: Ensuring that Australians have the confidence that when they buy an e-bike, it's safe.
3: The new standards are set to be finalised next year. Nelson Scott, Canberra.
2: There have been another 16 positive bird flu cases in Victoria, with greater crested terns, a silver gull and a magpie found dead. The CSIRO has also confirmed that other six cases in South Australia. The total number of H5 cases is now 123. A town in outback Queensland has been rocked by tragedy overnight following a suspected murder-suicide. Georgina Winter has more.
6: Several streets in Charleville were thrown into lockdown around 6 last night after police were called to a home on King Street following reports of an assault. A young child was removed from the residence early on before officers located a 45-year-old man and a 23-year-old woman deceased inside. A crime scene was established and the area was cordoned off for almost 8 hours while detectives conducted an investigation. Authorities say it's too soon to determine whether the incident is domestic violence related. The Ethical Standards Command is now reviewing the matter and a formal report is being prepared for the coroner. Georgina Winter reporting.
2: A Good Samaritan who was attacked by a group of youths in Melbourne on Saturday has now died in hospital. Kiara Parker reports.
7: Vanviet Truong is being hailed a hero for coming to the aid of a shop worker, the 60-year-old Asian grocery owner stepping in when he noticed a scuffle with youths after they allegedly tried to steal items from a store. Mr. Truong, who is beloved by locals, suffered critical injuries after he was set upon by thugs on the weekend. He died in hospital yesterday afternoon. Three boys aged 12, 13 and 15 years old and two 14-year-old girls were charged with affray, violent disorder and intentionally caused serious injury. Police are now considering upgrading the charges following Mr. Truong's death. Kiara Parker, Melbourne.
2: Overseas now, and Ukrainian President Volodymyr Zelensky is pleading with allies for urgent air defence supplies after another wave of strikes on Kyiv. The Russian bombardment has killed at least 17 people, striking several commercial and logistics sites across the capital. A ginger cat named Mufasa has been reunited with his owner after 10 years thanks to a microchip. Mandy Doolan at Melbourne's Lord Smith Adoption Centre says the owner couldn't believe it.
8: He was in good condition, had been living in an industrial area. And she said that he still looked exactly the same.
2: This is Air News. First to NRL, and Appy Korosau believes his leadership could have been better during the Tigers' Adam Dewey saga. But speaking on Nine's Freddie and the Eighth, the Tigers' co-captain believes the issue was magnified.
9: I'm more surprised at the way it erupted. I think it was blown out from what actually happened. And I think if you actually know Adam, you'd understand as well.
2: Tonight, the Titans and Cowboys will be looking to put horror losses last week behind them. AFL and the Western Bulldogs need to win tonight against North Melbourne to keep their hopes of a top six finish alive. Meantime, Brisbane coach Chris Fagan says he's not losing any sleep over Lachie Neal touring Collingwood's facilities last week. The Brisbane Premiership player was taken through the Magpies' home base last Friday, just 24 hours out from his team's game with the Blues. Fagan says while he wasn't aware the tour would take place, these sorts of incidents are going to continue to happen with increased free agency.
10: And those free agents can exercise their rights to check out potentially their new workplace. To be honest, I probably would have preferred that if it did happen, it didn't become public knowledge, or that it could have been done post our game last week, so that speculation around whether that was the right or wrong thing to do wouldn't happen.
2: And in tennis, both Alexei Popyrin and Maya Joint are through to the round of 32 at the Canada Open after straight sets wins. Australian Independent Radio News.
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12: It will be falling to between 4 and 1 overnight, then into tomorrow morning frost, and then sunny with a top of 19, 19 and a shower or two for our weekend on Saturday, and rain on Sunday with a top of 16. Have a great evening. And don't forget, stay tuned here, because the music keeps on coming on and on to get you through your night.
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1: Air News headlines. I'm Mark Dransfield. Making news today, close to 600 childcare services have been shut down over the past quarter as part of the crackdown on safety standards. The Children's Education and Care Quality Authority says compliance actions doubled during that period and 30 staff have been suspended. The federal government's cracking down on e-bike sales by developing a new safety standard nationally to prevent injuries and deaths. Queensland police continue investigations into the deaths of a 45-year-old man and a 23-year-old woman in Charleville in a suspected murder-suicide. A Good Samaritan who was attacked by a group of youths in Melbourne on Saturday has died in hospital. Overseas, an explosive-laden drone has been found at an airport cargo hub in Germany, which is used by NATO. And a ginger cat named Mufasa has been reunited with his owner in Melbourne after 10 years, thanks to a microchip. In air sport, a bombshell report claims an AFL club has struck a secret deal with a player, putting responsibility for future concussions back on the footballer. NRL, and tonight the Titans and Cowboys will be looking to put horror losses last week behind them. And in tennis, both Alexei Popyrin and Maya Joint are through to the round of 32 at the Canada Open after straight sets wins. These stories and more today. This is Air News.
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3: Hello there, I'm Terry Daniel. The Albanese government says it's having constructive discussions with the Coalition and Greens over its gambling reforms. Labor is struggling to get its measures passed, which would clamp down on the number of betting ads aired on TV, radio and online. But the opposition and Greens argue the reforms are still too weak. Communications Minister Annika Wells says they strike the right balance.
4: I'm having constructive discussions with both the Shadow Communications Minister for the Coalition and the Shadow Communications Spokesperson for the Greens. We'll keep those discussions going. We'd love to see this passed.
3: All eyes will be on the Reserve Bank next Tuesday as it delivers its latest interest rate decision. With the cash rate sitting at 4.35% and after three hikes already this year, most economists are tipping a hold. Brisbane's Place real estate principal Sam Kelso says housing supply would likely increase if rates rise again.
5: I think you'll see a lot more property come on the market if we do get a rate rise. We're already feeling like September and October numbers are going to be strong from a listing point of view, so more listings. I think they'll even be more so if rates do go up next Tuesday.
3: There are more issues for Queensland's forensic lab. An audit is underway on around 900 DNA statements issued to police and prosecutors over the past 3 years. It's after an error was flagged by a scientist while giving evidence in court. Forensic Science Queensland Director Mick Fuller says the science is right and the mistakes appear to be in the text.
6: At the moment we're seeing around a 10 to 15% error rate. I think we checked 300, so I think there's around 40 to 50 errors in around 300 statements. It's not unusual to see transcription errors, but FSQ can't afford to have those sort of errors happen. Like, we need to be better. There is no doubt about it.
3: There are calls for Western Australia to implement mandatory housing standards, which would make homes more accessible for elderly people or those living with a disability. Shelter WA says a new poll shows almost 80% of respondents want the Western Australian government to adopt the standards, which include a level entranceway and wide internal doorways. CEO Kath Snell says WA is one of only two states which haven't put them in place, meaning things can turn costly for homeowners.
7: We're really trying to push to see the government accept these standards so that we're not having to see people spending enormous amounts of money in their future to retrofit their homes. Their homes are ready for them to live in and be accessible for hopefully the rest of their lives.
3: In our medical news, scientists are calling for more funding for research into genetic conditions among children. Today marks the annual Genes for Genes Day fundraiser, with proceeds going towards the Children's Medical Research Institute in finding new cures and treatments. Spokesperson Dr. Kate Giles says genetic conditions are impacting a growing number of children around the world.
8: There's about 1 in 20 children that are living with genetic conditions or birth defects, and all of our research goes towards trying to find cures or trying to find better treatments to really help these children and their families.
3: Briefly in other news, the Prime Minister, Anthony Albanese, will meet his Vietnamese counterpart in Canberra next week to discuss ways of deepening cooperation across defence, energy and the economy. And a magpie is among 16 further deaths as a result of H5 bird flu in Victoria. That brings Australia's total to 123 deaths. This is Air News. AFL News, and Melbourne is set for a big boost for its clash against the Fremantle Dockers, with Daniel Turner set to play. Turner has been sidelined by a rib injury, but D's coach Stephen King says the defender is set to return against the Dockers on Saturday and could be a potential match-up on Josh Tracy.
9: It's up for discussion. Certainly he'd be one of the options with Lever and Tom McDonald. They've got a three-pronged attack forward there, so I mean, we're going to have our hands full with either of those matchups, but certainly his athleticism and his ability, what he's been doing behind the ball for us, will help us a lot.
3: Tonight, the Western Bulldogs clash with North Melbourne at Marvel Stadium. In NRL news, a lack of team connection is the reason behind Brisbane's stunning collapse in the NRL this season. The Broncos are on course for the worst title defence by a premiership-winning team in 73 years. League guru Phil Gould telling the Six Tackles with Gus podcast, the Broncos play too much as individuals.
10: They're very, very hard to contain individually, but as a team, they probably fall short of the basics there on a number of occasions, and that comes back to bite them.
3: In other NRL news, the Perth Bears are continuing to build ahead of their entry to the Premiership next season. They've signed Canberra's English Test forward Morgan Smithies on a three-year deal. And LIV Golf has secured an unnamed investor to keep the competition alive next year. It will be reduced from 14 down to 10 events, with Adelaide remaining on the calendar. Australian Independent Radio News.
11: 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In Hay, open Monday to Friday, 8 a.m. until 6:30 p.m. and 8 a.m. until 5 p.m. weekends.
12: It will be falling to between 4 and 1 overnight, then into tomorrow morning frost, and then sunny with a top of 19, 19 and a shower or two for our weekend on Saturday, and rain on Sunday with a top of 16. Have a great evening, and don't forget, stay tuned here, because the music keeps on coming on and on to get you through your night.
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12: The Hay RSL sub-branch invites our community to remember our country's significant events on Vietnam Veterans Day, the 18th of August, at the Hay Cenotaph at 11 a.m. These events hold profound significance for all Australians as they directly impacted our nation. 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
3: Air News headlines. I'm Mark Dransfield. Making news today, close to 600 childcare services have been shut down over the past quarter as part of the crackdown on safety standards. The Children's Education and Care Quality Authority says compliance actions doubled during that period and 30 staff have been suspended. The federal government's cracking down on e-bike sales by developing a new safety standard nationally to prevent injuries and deaths. Queensland police continue investigations into the deaths of a 45-year-old man and a 23-year-old woman in Charleville in a suspected murder-suicide. A Good Samaritan who was attacked by a group of youths in Melbourne on Saturday has died in hospital. Overseas, an explosive-laden drone has been found at an airport cargo hub in Germany, which is used by NATO. And a ginger cat named Mufasa has been reunited with his owner in Melbourne after 10 years, thanks to a microchip. In air sport, a bombshell report claims an AFL club has struck a secret deal with a player, putting responsibility for future concussions back on the footballer. NRL, and tonight the Titans and Cowboys will be looking to put horror losses last week behind them. And in tennis, both Alexei Popyrin and Maya Joint are through to the round of 32 at the Canada Open after straight sets wins. These stories and more today. This is Air News.
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3: This news update is brought to us by Harrison's IGA in Hay Open Monday to Friday, 8 a.m. until 6:30 p.m. and 8 a.m. until 5 p.m. weekends.
4: Hello there, I'm Terry Daniel. Legislation aimed at slowing the growth of spending within the NDIS will be put to a vote in the Senate later this month. Labor has reached a tacit agreement with the coalition. Queensland Labor MP Ali France admits the next few years will be hard, but changes are essential for its success.
5: I lost my leg before the NDIS. I remember the stories of real struggle for people with a disability before the NDIS. So it is about sustainability, but we also have to be honest about the NDIS is not delivering for everybody. The way it has operated, the market has been completely distorted.
4: The opposition maintains the federal government needs to change its gambling bill to win its support. Labor is seeking to limit the number of wagering ads that can be shown on TV, radio and online. The legislation is currently friendless in the Senate, with the Coalition and the Greens both seeking amendments. Deputy Liberal Leader Jane Hume says there are significant issues that need to be addressed.
6: We'd also like to see some control over the inducements that some of these online gambling agencies and companies are using to essentially entice people to maintain their problem gambling addiction.
4: The federal government is cracking down on e-bike sales by developing a new national safety standard. Nelson Scott has more.
7: E-bikes have been linked to serious injuries and deaths, but there's been no consistent regulation on which battery-powered devices can legally be sold. The government has directed the Consumer Watchdog to develop a national safety standard for e-bikes, e-scooters and e-skateboards that will be enforceable across all states and territories. Peter Berg from Bicycle Industries Australia says it's a good idea.
8: Introduce consistency and improve the experience for consumers.
7: The change means retailers can no longer sell high-powered or super-fast bikes to better align with international settings. Labor MP Andrew Lee claims it will help reduce incidents on the roads.
9: Ensuring that Australians have the confidence that when they buy an e-bike, it's safe.
7: The new standards are set to be finalised next year.
4: Scientists believe postnatal advice to new parents should include the risks of fatigue driving. Mark Dransfield reports.
10: A Monash University study shows 9 in 10 new parents are getting behind the wheel while sleep-deprived. Over 1,600 drivers with infants were surveyed, with results showing their disrupted sleep averages roughly 6 hours or less per night. Associate Professor Sian Koppel says most parents are opting for short-term coping strategies,
11: such as drinking coffee or listening to music or a podcast or opening car windows to stay alert. But they didn't really report that they were doing things like taking a nap or not driving in the first place.
4: Briefly in other news, business groups have raised concerns over One Nation's plan to radically overhaul Australia's migration system. Party leader Pauline Hanson argues the skilled migration scheme is being scammed by some people coming into the country. The business sector claims One Nation's proposal to drastically slash the migration rate would hurt the economy. Finally, to the Australian share market, the All Ords closed up 47 points at 94.52, and one Australian dollar was buying 70.4 US cents. This is Air News. Melbourne City has landed a major coup, with the Socceroos star joining the A-League club. Sarah Patterson has the details.
12: After more than a decade playing football overseas, Awer Mabil is embarking on a new era with Melbourne City, having signed a three-year deal. The former Adelaide United star departed the Reds back in 2015, going on to notch up more than 300 appearances during stints in both the Champions and Europa Leagues. Most recently, the 30-year-old winger played for a Spanish club, which earned him a return to the Socceroos lineup ahead of the World Cup. Sarah Patterson, S Sport.
4: The NRL's Indigenous Round begins on the Gold Coast tonight, with the Gold Coast Titans hosting the North Queensland Cowboys. Both sides will be eager to improve after coming off big losses to the New Zealand Warriors and the Sydney Roosters. In the AFL, Brisbane Lions have received a boost for Friday night's monster clash against Hawthorn. Ryan Lester, previously out with a shoulder injury, Darcy Gardner with a hamstring, and Dane Zorko rested last week, all three are now being cleared to play. And tonight's AFL, Western Bulldogs up against North Melbourne from Docklands next hour. Basketball news, and Anthony Deloso has joined the Perth Wildcats on a three-year contract pending NBL approval. The guard has spent the past four seasons in the US playing college basketball for Campbell University and the University of Arizona. And there's been a lifeline for LIV Golf. A new investor means the Adelaide event will go ahead for at least another year. Australian Independent Radio News.
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13: Welcome to The World on Thursday, the 6th of August. I'm Arthur Stevens from Australian Independent Radio News. Firstly, today we head to Ukraine, where Britain's new defence secretary has said Vladimir Putin is losing the war in Ukraine and the UK will stand with Ukraine until they prevail. West Streeting's visit to Kyiv came just hours after a wave of Russian ballistic missiles and drone attacks on the city left 17 people dead and 44 injured. Former Air News reporter and now with Britain's ITV News, Harry Horton, has travelled to Kyiv with the Defence Secretary on what is the first visit to Ukraine by a minister from Andy Burnham's government.
14: Well, this is the square where Britain's new Defence Secretary paid his respects today to Ukrainian soldiers who've died fighting in this war. And as we arrived in Kyiv this morning on the train, we could see out the window smoke rising from some of the buildings that were hit overnight by Russian missiles. And it was a reminder, if West Streeting needed it, of the almost daily bombardment that residents in this city have been feeling for the past few months. West Streeting has met President Zelensky of Ukraine today. His big ask internationally is for more missile defence systems. Now, that's not necessarily something that the UK can provide to Ukraine, but West Streeting told me he's going to try and redouble diplomatic efforts to persuade other countries to donate more of those systems and to perhaps try and persuade the US to allow Ukraine to give them a license to produce the Patriot anti-ballistic missile systems within Ukraine. This conflict at the moment is essentially frozen along the front line, although Russia is suffering heavy losses. And there's talk here of potential peace negotiations ahead of the winter. Unlike last year, when there was an attempt to set up peace talks and Ukraine felt it was in a difficult position, now it's Russia that appears to be struggling in this conflict, and Ukraine feel as though the momentum in this war at this time is with them.
13: Meanwhile, British Foreign Secretary Ed Miliband has also been in the air, travelling to Washington to meet with American Secretary of State Marco Rubio in the shadow of his personal criticism of the American president over the last few years. Nick Harper has more from the US Capitol.
15: Miliband had to mend difficult personal relations with the US, undertaking something of a diplomatic repair job following criticism he made of Trump as far back as 2016. He was reminded of that criticism while in Washington, when the two men briefly appeared before the media. One reporter asked if Miliband would apologise for his previous comments, in which he called President Trump an idiot, a racist, and a misogynist. Miliband and Rubio ignored the question, while the UK Foreign Secretary instead said that they were looking forward to their meeting.
13: To the Middle East now, when Israel has again fired on southern Lebanon overnight, blaming Hezbollah for violating a ceasefire as US-backed negotiations in Rome sought to end months of cross-border hostilities. Lebanon says at least one person was killed in the attacks, while Israel issued its first evacuation alert in weeks for a southern town, underscoring the fragility of the truce. This from France 24.
16: Convoys of Lebanese and Israeli delegations enter the US embassy in Rome. The seventh round of peace talks, mediated by the Trump administration, focuses on a key objective, implementing the so-called pilot zones, areas from which Israeli forces will pull out to make way for the Lebanese army. It's part of a framework the two sides agreed to in June in Washington. Last month's meeting between Donald Trump and Lebanese President Joseph Aoun was seen by many analysts as a decisive step in moving the plan forward.
17: During that meeting with President Aoun, the US president clearly expressed his willingness to help Lebanon. Compared to the previous round of talks, the delegations sent to Rome are much larger. They are technical teams.
16: However, the framework links any permanent Israeli withdrawal to the disarmament of Hezbollah, but the armed group continues to reject the peace plans. Just as the latest talks got underway, the head of Hezbollah accused the Lebanese authorities of helping Israel.
18: The Lebanese president has not acted as an arbiter, nor as a unifying figure. Instead, he has become biased and divisive. All direct negotiations with Israel have brought nothing but shame and humiliation.
16: Beyond the question of pilot zones, the Rome negotiations are also meant to touch on border issues and a broader peace deal between two countries that technically remain at war.
13: Still in the Middle East, and Yemen's Iran-backed Houthi rebels say they attacked a Saudi oil tanker off the port of Yanbu in the Red Sea overnight, stepping up their declared maritime blockade of the kingdom. The attack comes as U.S. Treasury Secretary has signalled a deal to reopen the Strait of Hormuz could come shortly. But Tehran denies its indirect talks with Washington, saying it's negotiating only through Oman. U.S. President Donald Trump said earlier in the week that significant progress had been made, while Secretary of State Marco Rubio acknowledged there was still no final agreement. Nick Harper again in Washington.
15: There still seems to be some confusion and contradiction here in Washington about exactly what's happening and how much engagement the United States actually has with Iran at this stage. Because what we've heard from the Trump administration over the last few days and consistently is that the US is in talks with Iran. And we know that the Iranians are saying that that's simply has not been the case. They've been speaking, they say, to Iman and mediators as well, but they haven't been directly engaging with the US.
13: To Asia, and last month China implemented a new ethnic unity law which aims to strengthen patriotism across all regions of the country, including those populated by peoples who are not part of China's dominant Han ethnic group. One such region is Tibet, where Mandarin has become increasingly visible as Han Chinese settlement has risen. Beijing says the law will improve national integration, but for Tibetan activists, it's another attempt by Beijing to erode local identity. France 24's Oliver Ferry reports.
19: In Lhasa, signs of Beijing's control are unmissable. Unlike in some other Chinese autonomous regions, there's no local flag flying alongside the Chinese one, and there are constant reminders of Communist Party rule. And China's new ethnic unity law, which came into force on July 1st, threatens to tighten the grip further. It prohibits cultural expressions deemed to promote separatism and relegates non-Chinese languages such as Tibetan to secondary status behind Mandarin.
20: In my daily conversations with my family and my friends, I speak Tibetan because most of my family don't understand Mandarin, only Tibetan. At school, though, because my classmates come from different regions and speak different dialects, we speak in Mandarin.
19: There are fears the law will have the same effect as previous measures that have weakened regional variants of Chinese to the benefit of Mandarin. While openly expressing dissent in Tibet carries risks, exiled Tibetans are more vocal. Those protesting in Mumbai on Monday say the law was another step in Beijing's efforts to erode Tibetan identity.
21: This is a draconian law which is attempting to erase language, culture, identity of Tibet.
19: China maintains the law will give more opportunities to Tibetans to access education and job opportunities, and it insists ethnic minorities are protected under its rule. One historian of Tibet says the law risks reducing Tibetan and other non-Han Chinese cultures to the status of decorative folklore.
0: The parts of culture that they want to protect and maybe even enhance are the sort of anodyne or non-dangerous clothing, certain celebrations that are not religious in many cases, particularly for Islamic communities, dancing, performances, maybe some artwork.
19: This year marks the 75th anniversary of what Beijing calls the peaceful liberation of Tibet, but which is viewed by many Tibetans as an invasion. Since then, Tibetan activists have accused the Communist Party of promoting Han Chinese settlement and a subsequent Sinicization of the region.
13: And finally today, in American politics, the Associated Press has called the Democratic Senate primary in Michigan for progressive public health advocate Abdul El-Sayed, who defeated Congresswoman Haley Stevens after an overnight vote count. El-Sayed overcame more than $60 million in outside spending, much of it from pro-Israel groups, to secure the nomination in one of the most closely watched races of the midterm cycle. He now faces Republican Mike Rogers in November in a contest that could determine which party controls the US Senate. Back to Washington now, and again, Nick Harper.
15: The Democratic primary in Michigan was very much seen as a barometer of the direction of the Democratic Party, because here we had two different candidates with two very different visions, not just for the country, but also for their own party. The fact that Abdul El-Sayed has won suggests that really Democratic voters out there want a more progressive candidate and voice within the party leading the charge.
13: And that is our take on the world today.
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10: Air Sport Australia, second edition, I'm Mark Dransfield. An AFL club has struck a secret deal with a player, having the footballer take all legal responsibility for future concussions. It's now been revealed what club that is, and Alex Riddell has the details.
2: The Geelong Football Club has been named by the Herald Sun as the club that struck a deal with a current player who has suffered multiple concussions and has been described as one of its most vulnerable. The publication reports the deal will see the player assume all legal responsibility for any further on-field brain trauma in a bid to exonerate the club and its medical staff from future litigation. It's understood the agreement was made 2 years ago after it went to the club's board for approval. Alex Riddell, Melbourne.
10: The Western Bulldogs have made three changes ahead of tonight's crucial clash with North Melbourne at Marvel Stadium. Sarah Patterson reports.
12: The Dogs currently sit eighth on the ladder and will need to win tonight in order to keep their hopes of a top six finish alive. The Kangaroos are still a mathematical chance of finishing in the top 10, but they'll need to win all three games on the run home and rely on other results also going their way. The Dogs' forward line will be bolstered tonight by the return of Aaron Norton and Cody Waitman, both of whom sat out last week's game against the Dockers due to soreness. The Bulldogs are celebrating member thank you round this weekend, giving back to the fans who are considered the lifeblood of the club. Sarah Patterson, S Sport.
10: Collingwood assistant coach Hayden Skipworth says Jordan De Goey is unlikely to make the trip west after experiencing glute soreness during last weekend's loss to Geelong.
22: Yeah, he didn't get through training today. Obviously, he got a bit longer break before Sunday, but you'd think he'd be unlikely going into the game, having not trained this week. So we'll give him every opportunity. We'll talk to the medicos.
10: The Pies play West Coast at Optus Stadium on Sunday. Dean Solomon says he doesn't believe he would have changed his mind had results gone the other way during his time as interim coach at Essendon. He's ruled himself out of the coaching job, leaving James Hurd, Mark McVeigh, Murray Davis and Jamie Graham to have their final interviews in the coming weeks.
23: Let's acknowledge win-loss, the win-loss does hurt you in this situation. If you are an interim, it's proven. But it's a bit of a hypothetical, I guess, at this point in time, and my decision is to not apply for the job.
10: Round 23 of the NRL kicks off tonight with a Queensland derby on the Gold Coast. The Titans host the Cowboys, with both sides out to flip the script following horror losses last week. But North Queensland coach Todd Payton says they've already moved on.
24: One game doesn't define us. Beating three of the top four teams, Broncos twice, Melbourne at full strength. So, yeah, it's all in front of us. The scenario doesn't change moving forward, and an opportunity to play well.
10: Appy Korosau believes his leadership could have been better during the Tigers' Adam Dwayne saga. But speaking on Nine's Freddie and the Eighth, the Tigers' co-captain believes the issue was magnified.
25: I'm more surprised at the way it erupted. I think it was blown out from what actually happened, and I think if you actually know Adam, you'd understand as well.
10: In rugby, Charlie Kale is expected to be named for his first Wallabies test in more than 2 years when Les Kiss unveils his side to face Japan this evening. Turning to tennis, and both Alexei Popirin and Maya Joints are through to the round of 32 at the Canada Open after straight sets wins. Gianni Infantino is refusing to resign as boss of world football despite widespread calls for him to quit. The 56-year-old has now issued an apology for his botched plan to sell off stakes in the World Cup. And LIV Golf has secured an unnamed investor to keep the competition alive next year. It'll be reduced from 14 down to 10 events, with Adelaide remaining on the calendar. This is Air Sport Australia.
5: The weather update is brought to us by Harrison's IGA. In Hay, open Monday to Friday, 8 a.m. until 6:30 p.m. and 8 a.m. until 5 p.m. weekends.
6: It will be falling to between 4 and 1 overnight, then into tomorrow morning frost, and then sunny with a top of 19, 19 and a shower or two for our weekend on Saturday, and rain on Sunday with a top of 16. Have a great evening, and don't forget, stay tuned here, because the music keeps on coming on and on to get you through your night.
7: I'm Limo, and you're listening to Pitch In, a series exploring the people who make sport happen and the volunteers who keep communities connected. Sport might bring us together, but volunteers are the reason we stay connected. In this series, we're travelling across Australia to meet the extraordinary people who pitch in, not for money or recognition, but because they believe in the power of community. And as you'll discover, when people pitch in, something much bigger than sport happens. In this episode, we explore why community sport remains one of Australia's most powerful connectors. You'll hear from volunteers who've dedicated decades to their clubs, from archery rangers in Victoria to football grounds in Western Australia, and from leaders helping shape the future of community sport. I first travelled to Frankston to visit the Frankston Archery Club, where I caught up with Hans Wright OAM, who is one of the most influential figures in the development of modern archery in Australia, with a legacy spanning more than seven decades as a competitor, coach, mentor and innovator. Now in his 90s, Hans continues to serve as an active volunteer coach and mentor, sharing his knowledge and experience with new generations of archers. He takes us back to the first memory of his grandma introducing him to archery.
8: She took me to an archery club and in Murrumbina. I think just watching the arrows fly got me in, you know. And these beautiful wooden bows. Bows in those days were beautiful pieces of wood, you know.
7: I understand your grandma gave you your first bow. Have you still got it?
8: She bought a bow off an ex-state champion or national champion. Solid steel it was.
7: Yes.
8: And,
7: yeah.
8: That started me off and I still got the bow. Yeah.
7: And that was it. You know, you've dedicated your life now as a volunteer to archery. How does that make you feel when you reflect on that?
8: A lovely group of people to work with. I've made lots and lots of friends, you know, and I've actually made, you know, friends all over the world with them. I've had them come here and shoot, you know.
7: I imagine having started the club, I suspect that you've performed every possible volunteer role.
8: I have, at
7: this place. Can you give us, as best you can, a list?
8: Early days I was president. You know, I've been national coach and state coach and that sort of thing, and Olympic coach, world championship coach. But it all sort of revolved around this club because I coached a lot of people to those positions to make the teams, you know, from this club.
7: But I bet, aside from being president and aside from being coach, you know, I suspect you're also the bloke that drags the targets out.
8: I was.
7: Yeah.
8: Not now.
7: Or back in the day at least, you would have been the guy that marks the lines.
8: I go to pick a target up and they, don't do that, don't do that, poor old bloke.
7: you don't want to do your back.
8: Yeah.
9: The arrow rests on top of that.
7: For people who've never been here before, describe for us the feeling at the club when it's a busy day, you've got a bunch of people here. What's that experience
8: like? It's a great feeling. I really almost can't wait to get here on a Saturday morning, yeah. You know. And, because I'm dealing with people at all ages, you know, from 8 years old up to 70s, you know. There's a real warmth in the club, you know, you're greeted.
1: And have you had a bit of a mantra over the years that everyone's welcome? Doesn't matter who you are, everyone's welcome.
8: Mm-hmm. Yep, yep. I like to work, you know, work with disabled people. It's amazing, you know, what you can get, how you can get someone to shoot that you'd think would never be able to shoot, you know, and the excitement that they create, you know, when they manage to shoot an arrow.
1: But it must be incredibly satisfying for you when you have those experiences, or when you have, you know, a youngster who comes in and then you see them, you mentor them here for 5, 10, 15 years.
8: Yeah, well, I've got one young guy. I started him off at 11 years old. I think he's 28 or 29 now, and I'm going to be his best man at his wedding.
1: Oh, great.
8: 90-year-old best man. How about that?
1: That's great. I love that. That must be a nice feeling to harness those relationships here at the club that you love.
8: He's very close to us now, and I've got lots of people that I've coached over the years that still come back.
1: What difference, if you can summarise it for us, have the volunteers made to this club over the years?
8: Wouldn't be a club without them. Definitely wouldn't be a club without them.
1: What is volunteering giving back to you personally?
8: Well, I think that's it. It's a joy to work with people, and what I really enjoy is getting people to reach their potential, you know, what I think is going to be their potential, and try and push them past it, you know. That's what I really enjoy, and I like to get people really at early stage before they've shot thousands and thousands of arrows and develop faults.
1: How many arrows do you reckon you've shot over the years?
8: Millions and millions. Just standing down that side of the ground, must be millions.
1: Is there one arrow that you remember? Was there a miracle shot that you pulled off at some point?
8: Yeah, trick shots, I think, more than
1: anything. Some trick shots. Well, you did shoot an apple on live TV, didn't you?
8: Oh, yeah. I was at coaching in Perth, and it was in Perth Tonight came out, and they wanted to do a demo. And the guy wanted to me to shoot the apple off his head, and I said, no, I can't do that. They picked me out of archery. I can do it, but they'll kick me out of archery. So he said, look, we'll just stick it on a post. We'll put a post in the ground, we'll stick it on a post, and I'll talk, and I'll put the apple on the post. And the second I take my hand off it, you shoot it. But he put it on the post, and he wasn't looking at it, and it started to roll, so he tried to straighten it up, and I shot it out of his fingers.
1: But his fingers survived.
8: Yeah. Hard back in your nose. Okay, you're right. No worries.
1: Beautiful. So what I'm going to do, just so you know, with these next two arrows, is I'm going to put this one in the bullseye.
8: And then he's going to split it.
1: And the next one I'm going to split it and shoot it in there.
8: Very good.
1: Not bad.
8: Next Olympics.
1: You've coached here for a long time. You've seen God knows how many people come through this place. People of all sorts of ages, all types of people have come through here. What is it about sport that you think brings people together and bridges divides that might exist elsewhere?
8: It sort of doesn't matter how much money you got or how little you got. It pulls people together. You don't think about that sort of stuff.
1: And if you could say something to encourage someone to perhaps volunteer that will come through this place. People of all sorts of ages, all types of people have come through here. What is it about sport that you think brings people together and bridges divides that might exist elsewhere?
8: It sort of doesn't matter how much money you got or how little you got. It

0: Next up, I headed to the Shepparton Golf Club to meet President Megan Carr, who's also the executive officer at Valley Sport.
1: On the practice green. All right, let's do a three-ball putting comp. Oh, I've done the trade. God, you got to hit it harder than that, mate.
0: Megan, let's get a little bit of background on you first. What's the Megan Carr story?
2: I've worked in sport for over 25 years. I've worked for the Australian Sports Commission. I've worked for local government. I've worked for Golf Australia and now with Valley Sport. So I had a lot of time in sport and have just loved it from a very young age.
0: Tell us a bit about Valley Sport.
2: We're funded by Sport and Rec Victoria and Vic Health, and we're funded to work within club development and participation, inclusive participation. So our club development stream is looking at club governance, how do we strengthen the sustainability of local clubs, and how do we offer up support around constitutions or policies or... Yeah. We've got a workshop tonight around conflict resolution, so we've got 66 people registered to come onto our webinar tonight to learn about how do they deal with disputes when they arise at the club. We'll give them a policy, we'll give them some codes of conduct, and then we'll give them the training to implement that. So we're very much working with clubs to try and strengthen their foundations and also looking at inclusion as well as a key part of that.
0: And sporting organisations these days, they are a broad church, aren't they, where everyone's welcome, and once you're inside the club, everyone's equal.
2: Working with Valley Sport, we've got a lot of clubs. We've got nearly 500 clubs in our catchment area, so we look after 7 different local government areas. And one of the things we talk a lot with those clubs about is the welcoming environments that they can often offer to people coming in for participation, for volunteering, the set of skills that they then might have. If they open up their doors to whole of community, then it is that gathering space. It is that you may not be able to play forever, but how do you belong to something forever? Because you can.
0: I asked Megan why volunteering is such an important part of the sporting landscape.
2: Without volunteers, sport doesn't happen. I'm president here at Shepparton Golf Club, where we're sitting today in this beautiful facility. And although we have some paid staff and we're lucky to have those, there's still a heck of a lot of volunteers that come just to ensure the course is playable or to ensure that the governance structures are right or to ensure that the garden as you pull up looks pretty and looks inviting. When I put that into being team manager for my son's AFL football team, I was absolutely shocked at the amount of volunteers it took to put one team on the park for the day. You needed timekeepers and interchange stewards and goal umpires and all these positions. And I was like, how are we going to find all these people just to put one team on the park? And that was just our side. The other side needed the same as well. So, without volunteers, sports doesn't happen. And I think the hard thing for volunteers is the increased compliance and the increased need to be running sport like a business. We've still got, particularly regionally, a lot of clubs that are trying to run it like they did back in the day when things weren't as important or weren't as highlighted as much of a need as what's needed today.
0: Yep. And talk to me a little bit about, because you've seen it over many years, the impact that volunteering at local sports clubs has on the community generally and that sense of belonging and the sense of cohesion within a small community.
2: Yeah, well, you look at some of the rural football netball clubs. Mm. The football netball club is the lifeblood of the town. Without that, there's no social gathering place. There's no, people from the community come in for that sense of belonging to come and watch the football team, even when they're not playing. And they might, oh, I'm happy to stand behind the bar, or I'm happy to cook a barbecue. Yeah. So they're still giving back, even if they're not involved in the club. Yeah. And I look at what happens here at Shepparton Golf Club, and we'll have days where, we might have a special golf day and then we'll have a luncheon, and at the luncheon past presidents and captains are invited back into the club. So there's still that sense of real appreciation for what they've done for the club in the years gone by. And, as president of the club, I feel very privileged to be the current custodian of looking at where our club's headed into the future and very thankful to those that have come before me.
0: What would you say to people who perhaps are listening to this and they're living in a country area or maybe it's suburban Melbourne somewhere or one of the cities around Australia and thinking, I'd love to get involved with my local club, but how do I do that? What could I do to make the club better? Because perhaps they're not a sporty person, but you don't need to be, do you?
2: Absolutely not. And every club has 1,000 odd jobs.

0: jobs to do. Yeah. It could be as simple as we need someone to come down and put the bins out on a Thursday.
1: Yeah, right.
0: That's
1: yeah.
0: still volunteering. Yeah. So clubs are screaming out for people to help. Having moved from Sydney to Shepparton 23 years ago, the first thing I did was join a sporting club because it's how you make friends. It's that camaraderie. It's that sense of belonging. It's that social connection of being able to come down and have a chat with somebody.
1: Yeah.
0: And volunteering is volunteering. As I said, like it can be a small task that you do that still helps the club tick along. It could be a larger task where you've got a few more hours and you're happy to invest a bit more time into helping to run the club. Could be you have got skills in marketing and so you can help the club market itself, or a lot of clubs these days are struggling to keep up with social media and websites and everything like that. So if you've got skills, you could be donating your time back. And from a club perspective, I'd be saying, look at who's outside your doors. How else can people from the community come in and help? Who haven't you engaged with? Our communities are quite diverse now. Does your club reflect that diversity in terms of volunteering, in terms of participation and that belonging?
1: Nice, nice putting motion.
2: So having been around sport for a while, tell us, how has volunteering changed over the years perhaps?
0: I think we're seeing it more and more now as we're dealing with clubs. Back in the day, there was the traditional roles in which people volunteered and the secretary might wear five different hats.
1: Sure.
0: Nowadays when that happens, people coming through say, well, I can't be secretary because I don't have time to wear all those hats. Yeah. They don't realise that roles need to be broken down. So we talk a lot to clubs about, well, how do you make it simpler to volunteer? How do you show that, you know, the time commitment isn't wearing five hats? It might just be, we want you to come and take the minutes at this meeting, or we want you to come and play this role within the club. So I think that's something that's changed a lot.
2: It's nice. And I just love that at all sporting clubs, the sense of camaraderie, the sense of belonging, the sense of community that comes with these local sporting clubs. And it must put a smile on your face when you see it with your own eyes every day.
0: I love it. I love that my kids are part of it. I love that I'm a part of it. The only thing that my kids hate is we walk down the street and because I've been involved in so many different sports clubs, we stop with every second person to say hello. But when you, like when we moved here, that was how I made friends. And that's how a lot of my lifelong friends from Sydney, from here, have been because of sport, from participation to volunteering.
2: Are they happy with it though, the kids? Are they coming to terms with it?
0: Oh, I think they have. I think they have.
1: All right, here we go. I've got a good feeling about this. Come on, get up. Oh, yes. I mean.
3: That was great.
2: I've just arrived in Western Australia to meet with Samantha Safiotti in Rolleystone, 35 kilometres southeast of the Perth CBD. She's volunteered with the Rolleystone Junior Football Club in Western Australia since 1999, dedicating more than 26 years to grassroots football.
1: You've watched God knows how many kids go from this to out into the big old world.
4: Yeah. And I've loved every minute of it.
2: Sam, tell me about you, your sporting life personally. Did you get involved in a lot of sport as a kid?
4: I played netball, did gymnastics and jazz ballet, so I was one of those girly girls sort of thing. Obviously, for me, I didn't know that football was around because I probably would have given that a crack back then as well.
1: So
4: that was pretty much my sporting life.
2: Tell us about your move into volunteering and specifically here at the Rolleystone Junior Football Club.
4: In 1999, my son wanted to play football. So what we did was we came up to Springdale and we bumped into a person that we knew, and he was the AusKick coordinator at the time, and he wanted out because his children were moving up in the ranks. So basically we got thrown in the deep end. It was like, yeah, you'll be you'll be great. Worries. Here you go. You're the new coach. That was to my husband. And so with that comes me getting involved as well, being the assistant AusKick coordinator at the time. And I also joined the committee straight off because I just wanted to know what was happening and how the club ran and all that sort of stuff. It was a great bunch of people at the time that were on the committee, and they were really welcoming, and it just started from there basically and became like a bit of a family.
2: Right from the very early days, you were hooked on what it offered both to you personally and to the community.
4: Yes, yeah. And what it could offer my son as well, yeah. Because the people around were so good, and yeah, it was a welcoming environment. So yeah, we had a great start. The first day when he sort of like threw the whistle at us, yeah. It was like, oh my God, no, what are we doing? You know, what have we signed up for? But yeah, straight after that, it was like, yeah, we can do this, you know.
2: 27 years
4: this year, yeah.
2: You've been involved here at the club.
4: Yeah.
2: You would have seen, I mean, God knows how many kids come through as little tackers, six and 7 year olds.
4: Yes.
2: All the way through until they're adults.
4: Yep, and I still see them today, and they've still got the respect for what we did while they were growing up.
2: That must be lovely to see them after they've left the club.
4: Absolutely, absolutely, you know, and they've all gone on to great things. Some of them are still involved in sport, playing football down at the seniors football club, which is great as well. And, yeah, they're all good kids that have come through here.
2: So what do volunteers mean to this football club?
4: Volunteers to this football club mean community is what they mean. And it's... To me, being a volunteer, it's all about nurturing our kids and making sure that they're safe and they grow up with team spirit and resilience.
2: Yeah.
4: So I think that pretty much stands for all volunteers as well. I think they just want the best for our kids and... to make sure that they're thriving as they grow up and, you know, we instill some really good values in them.
2: What does this football club mean to the community?
4: It means a lot because, you know, it's the only football club that we've got, junior football club.
2: Yeah.
4: And also, you know, we all come together, we all help each other out. We know each other, we bump into each other down at the shop, and so... It means a lot. And the kids absolutely love coming here. It's just like they can't wait for football season.
2: There's an incredible sense of community, sense of connection between everyone who's involved.
4: Absolutely, yeah.
2: You suffered a horrible tragedy a few years ago with your son, Tom, which must have been incredibly difficult and remains so to this day. Can you tell us what the football club meant for you through that period and to today?
4: Yep, so... My first tragedy was losing my husband in 2017, who was a huge personality, I guess you'd want to call it. Up here, he was a coach. He was also, you know, the AusKick coordinator at the time, and he's moved up with his boys, his sons throughout the years.
2: Yeah.
4: He was just a great mentor, and he was also a great volunteer around the club. He did property and, like you were saying, about the lining, marking of the oval and stuff like that, and also making sure the coaches had their kits. And so he was he was a bit of a legend up here. That was my first tragedy, and the community rallied around me then, and still do to this day in regards to the loss of Sam.
2: Samantha's son, Tom Safiotti, was just 15 years old when he was tragically killed in a car crash in Western Australia in September 2021. Tom was a passionate footballer who played at the junior level and was described by Samantha as a much-loved young person with his whole future ahead of him.
4: Tom was still playing football, so all his teammates and everything were up here. The community, once again, dug deep and rallied around me there. So it's been, for me, why I felt that I needed to be here for his team and his mates and for the rest of the juniors that were here as well, that knew Tom because he was such a big... also a big personality and he was a leader in his own right, and because we spent so much time up here, he would be in amongst the other teams helping them handball or kick or anything. So, and he was captain of his team for numerous years. The community really rallied around me and made sure that I not just me, but my boys were okay as well. And yeah. I don't think that if I had that connection to community, that I would have received as much support as what I've received through this junior football club. So to me, I'm so grateful. I really just can't thank people enough or put it into words how grateful that I am.
1: I guess you got to see the absolute best of what this type of community can offer.
2: In 2025, Samantha was named Toyota AFL Community Volunteer of the Year, the highest national volunteer honour in community football, for her 26 years of tireless service, leadership and advocacy.
4: It was nice, but it's not what we do it for. Like, I take joy out of my volunteering and the community, but it was really nice to be recognised It was a good experience to go through as well. So yeah, I'm really grateful for that. Volunteering, you know, it's for me, it's not a chore. It's something that I've enjoyed doing from the start, and I've enjoyed doing that because, you know, it started out with my sons, but then they all became my kids.
1: Yeah.
4: Like my son's friends, and then the kids that you meet along the way and they're in your team, you just have such a connection to them all, and it just makes your job so joyful that you can see them smiling and kicking their first goal. And I wouldn't have got that if I was just in my 9-to-5 job.
1: For someone who's never been involved in community sport, can you tell them, what role does community sport play, do you think, in Australia?
4: I think people should give it a go. It's a little bit daunting. Volunteering is a little bit daunting to start off with, but all you need to do is, like, look around, pick something that you're comfortable with and go from there, and it will be the most amazing thing that you've ever done. You know, I'm basing it off my experience and looking around at the other volunteers as well. It's something that you will cherish for the rest of your life.
1: You're a great advocate.
4: Thank you.
1: Well said.
4: Thank you.
1: And that's definitely not you on the pavilion.
4: No, that's my husband.
1: Definitely.
4: No, that's
1: you're not
4: my husband.
1: You're not being modest.
4: No, I'm not. That is actually my husband. So, yeah, he was a legend.
2: That was Samantha Safiotti, and I have to say, her story has really stayed with me. What she's been through, losing her son in such a tragic accident and still continuing to show up for her football club with that kind of commitment and care, it's hard not to be moved by that. I think she needed that club as much as they needed her through that period. And then meeting Hans at the Frankston Archery Club as well, still turning up in his 90s, still volunteering, still giving to the sport he loves. Different story, same spirit. Both of them, in their own way, really reminded me that community sport doesn't run on the big moments we see on the weekend. It runs on people quietly showing up year after year, holding clubs together without ever asking for much in return. I left those conversations with a real appreciation for just how much these volunteers carry and how much they give to the game and to each other. This has been Pitch In, hosted by me, Limo. Thanks for listening. 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
2: Hello there, I'm Terry Daniel. Legislation aimed at slowing the growth of spending within the NDIS will be put to a vote in the Senate later this month. Labor has reached a tacit agreement with the coalition. Queensland Labor MP Ali France admits the next few years will be hard, but changes are essential for its success.
3: I lost my leg before the NDIS. I remember the stories of real struggle for people with a disability before the NDIS. So it is about sustainability, but we also have to be honest about the NDIS is not delivering for everybody. The way it has operated, the market has been completely distorted.
2: The opposition maintains the federal government needs to change its gambling bill to win its support. Labor is seeking to limit the number of wagering ads that can be shown on TV, radio and online. The legislation is currently friendless in the Senate, with the Coalition and the Greens both seeking amendments. Deputy Liberal Leader Jane Hume says there are significant issues that need to be addressed.
4: We'd also like to see some control over the inducements that some of these online gambling agencies and companies are using to essentially entice people to become, to maintain their problem gambling addiction.
2: The federal government is cracking down on e-bike sales by developing a new national safety standard. Nelson Scott has more.
5: E-bikes have been linked to serious injuries and deaths, but there's been no consistent regulation on which battery-powered devices can legally be sold. The government has directed the Consumer Watchdog to develop a national safety standard for e-bikes, e-scooters and e-skateboards that will be enforceable across all states and territories. Peter Berg from Bicycle Industries Australia says it's a good idea.
6: Introduce consistency and improve the experience for consumers.
5: The change means retailers can no longer sell high-powered or super-fast bikes to better align with international settings. Labor MP Andrew Lee claims it will help reduce incidents on the roads.
7: Ensuring that Australians have the confidence that when they buy an e-bike, it's safe.
5: The new standards are set to be finalised next year.
2: Scientists believe postnatal advice to new parents should include the risks of fatigue driving. Mark Dransfield reports.
8: A Monash University study shows 9 in 10 new parents are getting behind the wheel while sleep-deprived. Over 1,600 drivers with infants were surveyed, with results showing their disrupted sleep averages roughly 6 hours or less per night. Associate Professor Sian Koppel says most parents are opting for short-term coping strategies,
9: such as drinking coffee or listening to music or a podcast or opening car windows to stay alert. But they didn't really report that they were doing things like taking a nap or not driving in the first place.
2: Briefly, in other news, business groups have raised concerns over One Nation's plan to radically overhaul Australia's migration system. Party leader Pauline Hanson argues the skilled migration scheme is being scammed by some people coming into the country. The business sector claims One Nation's proposal to drastically slash the migration rate would hurt the economy. Finally, to the Australian share market, the All Ords closed up 47 points at 94.52, and one Australian dollar was buying 70.4 US cents. This is Air News. Melbourne City has landed a major coup, with the Socceroos star joining the A-League club. Sarah Patterson has the details.
10: After more than a decade playing football overseas, Awa Mabil is embarking on a new era with Melbourne City, having signed a 3-year deal. The former Adelaide United star departed the Reds back in 2015, going on to notch up more than 300 appearances during stints in both the Champions and Europa Leagues. Most recently, the 30-year-old winger played for a Spanish club, which earned him a return to the Socceroos lineup ahead of the World Cup. Sarah Patterson, S Sport.
2: The NRL's Indigenous round begins on the Gold Coast tonight, with the Gold Coast Titans hosting the North Queensland Cowboys. Both sides will be eager to improve after coming off big losses to the New Zealand Warriors and the Sydney Roosters. In the AFL, Brisbane Lions have received a boost for Friday night's monster clash against Hawthorn. Ryan Lester, previously out with a shoulder injury, Darcy Gardner with a hamstring, and Dane Zorko rested last week, all three are now being cleared to play. And tonight's AFL, Western Bulldogs up against North Melbourne from Docklands next hour. Basketball news, and Anthony Deloso has joined the Perth Wildcats on a three-year contract pending NBL approval. The guard has spent the past four seasons in the US playing college basketball for Campbell University and the University of Arizona. And there's been a lifeline for LIV Golf. A new investor means the Adelaide event will go ahead for at least another year. Australian Independent Radio News.
11: The weather update is brought to us by Harrison's IGA. In Hay, open Monday to Friday, 8 a.m. until 6:30 p.m. and 8 a.m. until 5 p.m. weekends.
12: It will be falling to between 4 and 1 overnight, then into tomorrow morning frost, and then sunny with a top of 19, 19 and a shower or two for our weekend on Saturday, and rain on Sunday with a top of 16. 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

0: flip phones to low-rise jeans. This is the show that takes you back to the 2000s. Welcome to Noughties Now.
1: G'day guys and welcome to Noughties Now. It's the radio show where we relive some of the biggest hits from the 2000s. It's a full 10 years of hits. This week we are heading to August the 29th, 2009. It was when Final Destination was making $10 million in the box office. I've Got a Feeling by Black Eyed Peas was playing on your radio. And if you were born today, you'd be a Virgo. So let's get started with this week's chart. This is Noughties Now.
2: Number 30.

0: from the decade that brought you orange skin, guyliner, and over-cribbed hair. 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
1: Number 28.

0: Chicane with Papa Holla. This track was used on the BBC's Planet Earth television series in 2006 and also for the BBC football coverage as well. It has appeared in trailers like Slamdog Millionaire, Children of the Men, and We Brought a Zoo. Well, let's head to the Noisettes. Never Forget You. This week's
1: number 26.
2: What?

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1: When she was 22, the future looked bright.
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0: Hoodies now with Sway. Lee Allen with 22 and track 4 of It's Not Me, It's You. Probably one of those albums that pretty much went gold with 35,000 units sold in Australia and 200,000 in the UK. Got peak position of number 12 in Australia, number 18 on the Dutch top 40, and number 4 on the Scottish singles chart.
1: Number 22.
2: It's Naughties Now.

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1: G'day, this is Eric Banner for RAD. 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

0: What did David Guetta's Better Tracks with Kelly Rowland when Love Takes Over was actually off their fourth studio album, One Love, and was the highest charting single in the US Billboard 100 and Rowland's second number one single in the UK. We're celebrating the 29th of August 2009 this week on Naughties Now. Here's Paparazzi with Lady Gaga.
1: Number 18.

0: Yes, Scott, we've elevated the dance floor. I'm going to shoot that one out to an old friend of mine, Dr. Keats, who has done all the voiceovers for all the numbers of the show of Noughties Now. If you want to get a copy of this week's edition, make sure you do jump on facebook.com/Noughties Now. 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

0: American rapper Pitbull with his track, I Know You Want Me, I Know You Want Ya. Spinning off his album, Pitbull, starring Revolution from 2008. The track became an international hit and peaked at number 2 on the US Billboard 100 for a full week. Number 6 in Australia, number 4 in Hungary, and number 1 in Canada. We'll also to Sean Kingston with Fire Burning on Naughty's Now.
1: What's up?
2: Number 13. Kingston!

0: What do Beyoncé, Avril Lavigne, and Britney Spears have in common? They're all on Noughties Now.
1: Drag myself from my bed.
2: Number 11. Around

0: Forgive me if thinking of Will and Grace, that was Just Jack with The Day I Died from the album All Night Cinema, released on the 17th of August 2009. This track made it to Radio 1's A-list and XFM's B-list before the single was officially released. The track spent 8 weeks on the chart, entering at its highest position of number 11. Time for the Ian Carey Project. Turn this one up.
1: Number 10.

Peter Andrea on Noughties Now with Behind Closed Doors off his sixth studio album, with a video clip that was rather interesting based on the Stepford Wives movie. The video clip itself was first played on 4Music and then was played all day, every single hour after that. It was added to his YouTube channel on the 4th of August 2009, and the video of Andre as a photographer taking photos of attractive women. The track debuted at number 4 on the UK singles charts based on downloads only. 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Let's head to Mr. Hudson with Supernova featuring Kanye West. 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
1: NSYNC, and early Maroon 5,
0: you're in the right place.
1: This is
2: Naughty's Now.

0: And there you have it. That was a Dutch R&B singer-songwriter, Esmond Denters, with her track, Out of Here. Not bad, actually. I might even add that to my shuffle list that I listen to during the week. It was Denters' most successful single, reaching number 3 in the Netherlands, number 7 in the UK, and the top 20 in New Zealand. Let's head to a track that I actually know. It's Little Boots and Remedy.
1: Noughties now.
2: Number 6.

0: Uncle, what are you up to? I thought you loaded that fishing gear into the ute last night.
1: Yeah, then I had to unload it all to see what I loaded. And now I'm loading it again. It's tricky business planning for a fishing trip, you know.
0: Yeah, I guess you're right. But once we get there, it's going to be nice and peaceful. Out on country with just you and me. Speaking of being out on country, maybe we'll have some time to yarn about that retirement stuff we started looking at the other day.
1: Yeah, that'll be good. You know, planning for retirement can also feel like tricky business or feel like something that just isn't for us mob.
0: I don't think you're alone in feeling that way. But planning for retirement doesn't just help us, but our family too. And when we looked at that MoneySmart website, it helped to think about what it could look like for us, as well as what we can do now to plan for it, right?
1: It did make me feel better. I reckon more mob should check MoneySmart out. Thinking about a plan for your retirement is important for all of us.
0: Yeah. And speaking of plans, let me give you a hand loading the rest of this fishing stuff. If we load it all just right, we might actually have some room for our camping gear and some food.
1: As if we're going to need food with all the fish we're going to be reeling in. And for you mob listening out there, don't forget to check out MoneySmart. It's a free, independent source of information that can help you plan your retirement future today. You can find out more at moneysmart.gov.au/retirement.
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1: Number 4.

Scottish artist Calvin Harris with Ready for the Weekend, with uncredited vocals from British singer and songwriter Mary Pierce. The track was written by Harris himself and released in August 2009. With a number of different remixes as well, I was very tempted to play one of them, which was the higher contrast remix, but just not 100% sure if drum and bass would have been the right thing for this show. The track was received very, very well, going gold in Australia with 35,000 units being sold and 200,000 in the UK. The track also got to number one on the UK dance charts and also number two in Belgium. 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If you're enjoying this week's edition, make sure you do jump on facebook.com/Noughties Now. Welcome.

0: behaviour. From a time. The only time Paris Hilton was ever relevant. It's Noughties Now.
1: Number 2.

The Black Eyed Peas with, I've got a feeling, probably one of their better tracks off the album, The End. The track debuted at number 2 in the US Billboard 100 behind their single Boom Boom Pow. I've got a feeling followed an international success and debuted at number 2 on the Billboard 100 behind Boom Boom Pow, with a prompt sales of 249,000 downloads. That's pretty impressive. But now it's time for what we've been waiting this whole entire show for, and that is this week's number

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1: Air News Headlines, I'm Mark Dransfield. Making news today, close to 600 childcare services have been shut down over the past quarter as part of the crackdown on safety standards. The Children's Education and Care Quality Authority says compliance actions doubled during that period and 30 staff have been suspended. The federal government's cracking down on e-bike sales by developing a new safety standard nationally to prevent injuries and deaths. Queensland police continue investigations into the deaths of a 45-year-old man and a 23-year-old woman in Charleville in a suspected murder-suicide. A Good Samaritan who was attacked by a group of youths in Melbourne on Saturday has died in hospital. Overseas, an explosive-laden drone has been found at an airport cargo hub in Germany, which is used by NATO. And a ginger cat named Mufasa has been reunited with his owner in Melbourne after 10 years, thanks to a microchip. In air sport, a bombshell report claims an AFL club has struck a secret deal with a player, putting responsibility for future concussions back on the footballer. NRL, and tonight the Titans and Cowboys will be looking to put horror losses last week behind them. And in tennis, both Alexei Popyrin and Maya Joint are through to the round of 32 at the Canada Open after straight sets wins. These stories and more today. This is Air News.
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Hello again and welcome to another flashback to the 60s. 10 magnificent years, it changed all our lives. From Liverpool to Los Angeles, from the Beatles to the Beach Boys, you'll hear it all and more. And on today's program, we'll visit Green Acres and talk with Eva Gabor. We'll also hear from Walter Winborn. He was a witness in the JFK assassination. And we'll also hear from the witnesses behind the picket fence on the grassy knoll.

0: A number three hit in the UK from 1968 for The Move and the Fire Brigade.
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0: Now, here's the UK group, the Flower Pot Men, and their number four hit from 1967, Let's Go to San Francisco.

He appeared in the 1962 movie It's a Trad Dad. Gene McDaniels, born in Kansas City, Missouri, and his number 3 hit for 2 weeks on Billboard from 1961.

0: Robert Vallien, better known as Bobby V, and his 1960 hit Rubber Ball, reaching number 6 on Billboard.
1: As the presidential limousine was rounding the curve on Elm Street, there was a loud explosion. At the time, I didn't know what it was, but it sounded like a loud firecracker or a gunshot. And it sounded like it came from the left and in front of us, towards the wooden fence. And there was a puff of smoke that came underneath the trees on the embankment. I was talking with a patrolman, Foster, at the time, and as soon as we heard the shots, we ran around to the wooden fence. And when we got there, there was no one there, but there was footprints in the mud around the fence, and there was footprints on the wooden two-by-four railing on the fence.

0: The Big O, Roy Orbison running scared, and his number one hit from 1961. Tragedy would follow Roy Orbison. His wife was killed on a motorbike in 1966. His two sons were killed in a fire in 1968. And Roy Orbison was to die of a heart attack at just age 52.
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2: 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You're

0: Robert Knight and Love on a Mountain Top from 1968. It actually only charted well in Philadelphia and Pittsburgh.
1: Mellow Grooves.
0: The Velvelettes were a minor Motown act. They had hit singles like Needle in a Haystack. In 1966, they released this song, These Things Will Keep Me Loving You.

0: Warren Commission published just a very small portion of your testimony and used your testimony as proof that no shots could have come from behind the fence. Did they accurately and fairly use your testimony?
1: They are wrong, because my testimony, and I made it very clear, that there was a fourth shot fired, and one of those shots came from behind that picket.

0: Number 13 in the UK from 1969 for the Isley Brothers, and Put Yourself in My Place.
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Born in Philadelphia, that's James Kiefer, better known professionally as Keith. And his number 7 Billboard hit from 1967, 98.6. Now here's the Hispanic rock group, Question Mark and the Mysterians, and their number 1 hit from 1966, 96 Tears.

0: motorcycle stolen. People is hanging and go up towards that smoke that come out from under the trees on the right-hand side of the motorcade. It looked like a little hay, like somebody had shot firecrackers or something like that.
1: More than three. They come from a tree to the left.
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0: That's the group from Winnipeg, Manitoba, Canada, The Guess Who, and their number six hit from 1969, These Eyes. 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
1: When it comes to food in the Hayshire, we have a range of options from coffee shops, pubs, fish and chips, pizza, a bakery, Chinese and Indian restaurants, and even a corner store, just to name a few. 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

0: delight for me. 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
1: New York is where I'd rather stay. I get allergic smelling hay. I just adore.
2: Green Acres was an American television sitcom starring Eddie Albert and Eva Gabor as a couple who move from New York City to a country farm. It was produced by Filmways as a sister show to Petticoat Junction. It received solid ratings in the 60s. And as Eva Gabor explains, she was often the savior.
3: It was the happiest 6 years of my life. Biggest love affair of that whole set. Everybody wanted to work with us. We had 15 crew, and I knew if somebody wasn't happy, I am so sensitive to people. And I said, what's wrong? They were fabulous. And when we towards the third, fourth year, the big guys used to come to me because we worked. I got up at 4:30 every day and worked late. They said, Eva, collapse a little because I'm very tired.

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1: The weather update is brought to us by Harrison's IGA. In Hay, open Monday to Friday, 8 a.m. until 6:30 p.m. and 8 a.m. until 5 p.m. weekends.

brother's gonna work it out. The brother's gonna work it out. The brother's gonna work it out. The brother's gonna work it out. The brother's gonna work it out. The brother's gonna work it out. The brother's gonna work it out. The brother's gonna work it out. The brother's gonna work it out. The brother's gonna work it out. The brother's gonna work it out.

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1: 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But that's only part of the story.
4: 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Let's go.
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7: Volunteers are huge. They're everything. The volunteers started the club and they've continued to grow the club.
8: Are we going to...
0: Let's do it.
8: Throw some balls
0: I
8: around.
0: I am ready to go.
9: If you're not here, where would you be? And my kids have all grown up through the club. Every Saturday, everyone is off their iPads. They are doing that thing that other people don't do anymore, which is converse and have conversations.
1: Yes, yes. Sport might bring us together, but volunteers are the reason we stay connected. In this series, we're travelling across Australia to meet the extraordinary people who pitch in.
10: I think the future looks really bright because we're going to see more vibrancy. We're going to see more people volunteering from all the local communities. I think the future has to be that everyone sees themselves in volunteering.
0: Put this one in the bullseye.
11: Very good. Next Olympics.
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2: It will be falling to between 4 and 1 overnight, then into tomorrow morning frost, and then sunny with a top of 19, 19 and a shower or two for our weekend on Saturday, and rain on Sunday with a top of 16. 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

0: Remember the 70s? You know, Hoax. Anyhow, have a Winfield. And that 1976 grand final between Manly and Parramatta, an all-time classic. 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
4: Hello there, I'm Terry Daniel. Legislation aimed at slowing the growth of spending within the NDIS will be put to a vote in the Senate later this month. Labor has reached a tacit agreement with the coalition. Queensland Labor MP Ali France admits the next few years will be hard, but changes are essential for its success.
5: I lost my leg before the NDIS. I remember the stories of real struggle for people with a disability before the NDIS. So it is about sustainability, but we also have to be honest about the NDIS is not delivering for everybody. The way it has operated, the market has been completely distorted.
4: The opposition maintains the federal government needs to change its gambling bill to win its support. Labor is seeking to limit the number of wagering ads that can be shown on TV, radio, and online. The legislation is currently friendless in the Senate, with the Coalition and the Greens both seeking amendments. Deputy Liberal Leader Jane Hume says there are significant issues that need to be addressed.
6: We'd also like to see some control over the inducements that some of these online gambling agencies and companies are using to essentially entice people to become, to maintain their problem gambling addiction.
4: The federal government is cracking down on e-bike sales by developing a new national safety standard. Nelson Scott has more.
7: E-bikes have been linked to serious injuries and deaths, but there's been no consistent regulation on which battery-powered devices can legally be sold. The government has directed the Consumer Watchdog to develop a national safety standard for e-bikes, e-scooters and e-skateboards that will be enforceable across all states and territories. Peter Berg from Bicycle Industries Australia says it's a good idea.
8: Introduce consistency and improve the experience for consumers.
7: The change means retailers can no longer sell high-powered or super-fast bikes to better align with international settings. Labor MP Andrew Lee claims it will help reduce incidents on the roads.
9: Ensuring that Australians have the confidence that when they buy an e-bike, it's safe.
7: The new standards are set to be finalised next year.
4: Scientists believe postnatal advice to new parents should include the risks of fatigue driving. Mark Dransfield reports.
10: A Monash University study shows 9 in 10 new parents are getting behind the wheel while sleep-deprived. Over 1,600 drivers with infants were surveyed, with results showing their disrupted sleep averages roughly 6 hours or less per night. Associate Professor Sian Koppel says most parents are opting for short-term coping strategies,
11: such as drinking coffee or listening to music or a podcast or opening car windows to stay alert. But they didn't really report that they were doing things like taking a nap or not driving in the first place.
4: Briefly in other news, business groups have raised concerns over One Nation's plan to radically overhaul Australia's migration system. Party leader Pauline Hanson argues the skilled migration scheme is being scammed by some people coming into the country. The business sector claims One Nation's proposal to drastically slash the migration rate would hurt the economy. Finally, to the Australian share market, the All Ords closed up 47 points at 94.52, and one Australian dollar was buying 70.4 US cents. This is Air News. Melbourne City has landed a major coup, with the Socceroos star joining the A-League club. Sarah Patterson has the details.
12: After more than a decade playing football overseas, Awa Mabil is embarking on a new era with Melbourne City, having signed a three-year deal. The former Adelaide United star departed the Reds back in 2015, going on to notch up more than 300 appearances during stints in both the Champions and Europa Leagues. Most recently, the 30-year-old winger played for a Spanish club, which earned him a return to the Socceroos lineup ahead of the World Cup. Sarah Patterson, S Sport.
4: The NRL's Indigenous round begins on the Gold Coast tonight, with the Gold Coast Titans hosting the North Queensland Cowboys. Both sides will be eager to improve after coming off big losses to the New Zealand Warriors and the Sydney Roosters. In the AFL, Brisbane Lions have received a boost for Friday night's monster clash against Hawthorn. Ryan Lester, previously out with a shoulder injury, Darcy Gardner with a hamstring, and Dane Zorko rested last week, all three are now being cleared to play. And tonight's AFL, Western Bulldogs up against North Melbourne from Docklands next hour. Basketball news, and Anthony Deloso has joined the Perth Wildcats on a three-year contract pending NBL approval. The guard has spent the past four seasons in the US playing college basketball for Campbell University and the University of Arizona. And there's been a lifeline for LIV Golf. A new investor means the Adelaide event will go ahead for at least another year. Australian Independent Radio News.
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13: Welcome to The World on Thursday, the 6th of August. I'm Arthur Stevens from Australian Independent Radio News. Firstly, today we head to Ukraine, where Britain's new Defence Secretary has said Vladimir Putin is losing the war in Ukraine and the UK will stand with Ukraine until they prevail. West Streeting's visit to Kyiv came just hours after a wave of Russian ballistic missiles and drone attacks on the city left 17 people dead and 44 injured. Former Air News reporter and now with Britain's ITV News, Harry Horton, has travelled to Kyiv with the Defence Secretary in what is the first visit to Ukraine by a minister from Andy Burnham's government.
14: Well, this is the square where Britain's new Defence Secretary paid his respects today to Ukrainian soldiers who've died fighting in this war. And as we arrived in Kyiv this morning on the train, we could see out the window smoke rising from some of the buildings that were hit overnight by Russian missiles. And it was a reminder, if West Streeting needed it, of the almost daily bombardment that residents in this city have been feeling for the past few months. West Streeting has met President Zelensky of Ukraine today. His big ask internationally is for more missile defence systems. Now, that's not necessarily something that the UK can provide to Ukraine, but West Streeting told me he's going to try and redouble diplomatic efforts to persuade other countries to donate more of those systems and to perhaps try and persuade the US to allow Ukraine to give them a licence to produce the Patriot anti-ballistic missile systems within Ukraine. This conflict at the moment is essentially frozen along the front line, although Russia is suffering heavy losses. And there's talk here of potential peace negotiations ahead of the winter. Unlike last year, when there was an attempt to set up peace talks and Ukraine felt it was in a difficult position, now it's Russia that appears to be struggling in this conflict, and Ukraine feel as though the momentum in this war at this time is with them.
13: Meanwhile, British Foreign Secretary Ed Miliband has also been in the air, travelling to Washington to meet with American Secretary of State Marco Rubio in the shadow of his personal criticism of the American president over the last few years. Nick Harper has more from the US Capitol.
15: Miliband had to mend difficult personal relations with the US, undertaking something of a diplomatic repair job following criticism he made of Trump as far back as 2016. He was reminded of that criticism while in Washington, when the two men briefly appeared before the media. One reporter asked if Miliband would apologise for his previous comments, in which he called President Trump an idiot, a racist, and a misogynist. Miliband and Rubio ignored the question, while the UK Foreign Secretary instead said that they were looking forward to their meeting.
13: To the Middle East now, when Israel has again fired on southern Lebanon overnight, blaming Hezbollah for violating a ceasefire, as US-backed negotiations in Rome sought to end months of cross-border hostilities. Lebanon says at least one person was killed in the attacks, while Israel issued its first evacuation alert in weeks for a southern town, underscoring the fragility of the truce. This from France 24.
16: Convoys of Lebanese and Israeli delegations enter the US embassy in Rome. The seventh round of peace talks, mediated by the Trump administration, focuses on a key objective, implementing the so-called pilot zones, areas from which Israeli forces will pull out to make way for the Lebanese army. It's part of a framework the two sides agreed to in June in Washington. Last month's meeting between Donald Trump and Lebanese President Joseph Aoun was seen by many analysts as a decisive step in moving the plan forward.
17: During that meeting with President Aoun, the U.S. president clearly expressed his willingness to help Lebanon. Compared to the previous round of talks, the delegations sent to Rome are much larger. They are technical teams.
16: However, the framework links any permanent Israeli withdrawal to the disarmament of Hezbollah, but the armed group continues to reject the peace plans. Just as the latest talks got underway, the head of Hezbollah accused the Lebanese authorities of helping Israel.
18: The Lebanese president has not acted as an arbiter, nor as a unifying figure. Instead, he has become biased and divisive. All direct negotiations with Israel have brought nothing but shame and humiliation.
16: Beyond the question of pilot zones, the Rome negotiations are also meant to touch on border issues and a broader peace deal between two countries that technically remain at war.
13: Still in the Middle East, and Yemen's Iran-backed Houthi rebels say they attacked a Saudi oil tanker off the port of Yanbu in the Red Sea overnight, stepping up their declared maritime blockade of the kingdom. The attack comes as U.S. Treasury Secretary has signaled a deal to reopen the Strait of Hormuz could come shortly. But Tehran denies its indirect talks with Washington, saying it's negotiating only through Oman. U.S. President Donald Trump said earlier in the week that significant progress had been made, while Secretary of State Marco Rubio acknowledged there was still no final agreement. Nick Harper again in Washington.
15: There still seems to be some confusion and contradiction here in Washington about exactly what's happening and how much engagement the United States actually has with Iran at this stage. Because what we've heard from the Trump administration over the last few days and consistently is that the US is in talks with Iran. And we know that the Iranians are saying that that's simply has not been the case. They've been speaking, they say, to Iman and mediators as well, but they haven't been directly engaging with the US.
13: To Asia, and last month China implemented a new ethnic unity law which aims to strengthen patriotism across all regions of the country, including those populated by peoples who are not part of China's dominant Han ethnic group. One such region is Tibet, where Mandarin has become increasingly visible as Han Chinese settlement has risen. Beijing says the law will improve national integration. But for Tibetan activists, it's another attempt by Beijing to erode local identity. France 24's Oliver Ferry reports.
19: In Lhasa, signs of Beijing's control are unmissable. Unlike in some other Chinese autonomous regions, there is no local flag flying alongside the Chinese one, and there are constant reminders of Communist Party rule. And China's new ethnic unity law, which came into force on July 1st, threatens to tighten the grip further. It prohibits cultural expressions deemed to promote separatism and relegates non-Chinese languages such as Tibetan to secondary status behind Mandarin.
20: In my daily conversations with my family and my friends, I speak Tibetan because most of my family don't understand Mandarin, only Tibetan. At school, though, because my classmates come from different regions and speak different dialects, we speak in Mandarin.
19: There are fears the law will have the same effect as previous measures that have weakened regional variants of Chinese to the benefit of Mandarin. While openly expressing dissent in Tibet carries risks, exiled Tibetans are more vocal. Those protesting in Mumbai on Monday say the law is another step in Beijing's efforts to erode Tibetan identity.
21: This is a draconian law which is attempting to erase language, culture, identity of Tibet.
19: China maintains the law will give more opportunities to Tibetans to access education and job opportunities, and it insists ethnic minorities are protected under its rule. One historian of Tibet says the law risks reducing Tibetan and other non-Han Chinese cultures to the status of decorative folklore.
22: The parts of culture that they want to protect and maybe even enhance are the sort of anodyne or non-dangerous clothing, certain celebrations that are not religious in many cases, particularly for Islamic communities, dancing, performances, maybe some artwork.
19: This year marks the 75th anniversary of what Beijing calls the peaceful liberation of Tibet, but which is viewed by many Tibetans as an invasion. Since then, Tibetan activists have accused the Communist party of promoting Han Chinese settlement and a subsequent Sinicization of the region.
13: And finally today in American politics, the Associated Press has called the Democratic Senate primary in Michigan for progressive public health advocate Abdul El-Sayed, who defeated Congresswoman Haley Stevens after an overnight vote count. El-Sayed overcame more than $60 million in outside spending, much of it from pro-Israel groups, to secure the nomination in one of the most closely watched races of the midterm cycle. He now faces Republican Mike Rogers in November in a contest that could determine which party controls the U.S. Senate. Back to Washington now, and again, Nick Harper.
15: The Democratic primary in Michigan was very much seen as a barometer of the direction of the Democratic Party, because here we had two different candidates with two very different visions, not just for the country, but also for their own party. The fact that Abdul El-Sayed has won suggests that really Democratic voters out there want a more progressive candidate and voice within the party leading the charge.
13: And that is our take on the world today.
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10: Air Sport Australia, second edition, I'm Mark Transfield. An AFL club has struck a secret deal with a player, having the footballer take all legal responsibility for future concussions. It's now been revealed what club that is, and Alex Riddell has the details.
3: The Geelong Football Club has been named by the Herald Sun as the club that struck a deal with a current player who has suffered multiple concussions and has been described as one of its most vulnerable. The publication reports the deal will see the player assume all legal responsibility for any further on-field brain trauma in a bid to exonerate the club and its medical staff from future litigation. It's understood the agreement was made 2 years ago after it went to the club's board for approval. Alex Riddell, Melbourne.
10: The Western Bulldogs have made three changes ahead of tonight's crucial clash with North Melbourne at Marvel Stadium. Sarah Patterson reports.
12: The Dogs currently sit eighth on the ladder and will need to win tonight in order to keep their hopes of a top six finish alive. The Kangaroos are still a mathematical chance of finishing in the top 10, but they'll need to win all three games on the run home and rely on other results also going their way. The Dogs' forward line will be bolstered tonight by the return of Aaron Norton and Cody Waitman, both of whom sat out last week's game against the Dockers due to soreness. The Bulldogs are celebrating member thank you round this weekend, giving back to the fans who are considered the lifeblood of the club. Sarah Patterson, S Sport.
10: Collingwood assistant coach Hayden Skipworth says Jordan De Goey is unlikely to make the trip west after experiencing glute soreness during last weekend's loss to Geelong.
23: Yeah, he didn't get through training today. Obviously, he got a bit longer break before Sunday, but you'd think he'd be unlikely going into the game, having not trained this week. So we'll give him every opportunity. We'll talk to the medicos.
10: The Pies play West Coast at Optus Stadium on Sunday. Dean Solomon says he doesn't believe he would have changed his mind had results gone the other way during his time as interim coach at Essendon. He's ruled himself out of the coaching job, leaving James Hurd, Mark McVay, Murray Davis and Jamie Graham to have their final interviews in the coming weeks.
24: Let's acknowledge win-loss, it never, the win-loss does hurt you in this situation. If you are an interim, it's proven, but it's a bit of a hypothetical, I guess, at this point in time, and my decision is to not apply for the job.
10: Round 23 of the NRL kicks off tonight with a Queensland derby on the Gold Coast. The Titans host the Cowboys, with both sides out to flip the script following horror losses last week. But North Queensland coach Todd Payton says they've already moved on.
25: One game doesn't define us. Beating three of the top four teams, Broncos twice, you know, Melbourne at full strength. So, yeah, it's all in front of us. The scenario doesn't change moving forward, and an opportunity to play well.
10: Appy Korosau believes his leadership could have been better during the Tigers' Adam Dwayne saga. But speaking on Nine's Freddie and the Eighth, the Tigers' co-captain believes the issue was magnified.
26: I'm more surprised at the way it erupted. I think it was blown out from what actually happened. And I think if you actually know Adam, you'd understand as well.
10: In rugby, Charlie Kale is expected to be named for his first Wallabies test in more than 2 years when Les Kiss unveils his side to face Japan this evening. Turning to tennis, and both Alexei Popirin and Maya Joints are through to the round of 32 at the Canada Open after straight sets wins. Gianni Infantino is refusing to resign as boss of world football despite widespread calls for him to quit. The 56-year-old has now issued an apology for his botched plan to sell off stakes in the World Cup. And LIV Golf has secured an unnamed investor to keep the competition alive next year. It'll be reduced from 14 down to 10 events, with Adelaide remaining on the calendar. This is Air Sport Australia.
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18: It will be falling to between 4 and 1 overnight, then into tomorrow morning frost, and then sunny with a top of 19, 19 and a shower or two for our weekend on Saturday, and rain on Sunday with a top of 16. Have a great evening, and don't forget, stay tuned here, because the music keeps on coming on and on to get you through your night.
5: I'm Limo, and you're listening to Pitch In, a series exploring the people who make sport happen and the volunteers who keep communities connected. Sport might bring us together, but volunteers are the reason we stay connected. In this series, we're travelling across Australia to meet the extraordinary people who pitch in, not for money or recognition, but because they believe in the power of community. And as you'll discover, when people pitch in, something much bigger than sport happens. In this episode, we explore why community sport remains one of Australia's most powerful connectors. You'll hear from volunteers who've dedicated decades to their clubs, from archery rangers in Victoria to football grounds in Western Australia, and from leaders helping shape the future of community sport. I first travelled to Frankston to visit the Frankston Archery Club, where I caught up with Hans Wright OAM, who was one of the most influential figures in the development of modern archery in Australia, with a legacy spanning more than seven decades as a competitor, coach, mentor and innovator. Now in his 90s, Hans continues to serve as an active volunteer coach and mentor, sharing his knowledge and experience with new generations of archers. He takes us back to the first memory of his grandma introducing him to archery.
6: She took me to an archery club and in Murrumbina. I think just watching the arrows fly got me in, you know. And these beautiful wooden bows. Bows in those days were beautiful pieces of wood, you know.
5: I understand your grandma gave you your first bow. Have you still got it?
6: She bought a bow off an ex-state champion or national champion. Solid steel it was.
5: Yes.
6: And,
5: yeah.
6: That started me off and I still got the bow.
5: And that was it. You know, you've dedicated your life now as a volunteer to archery. How does that make you feel when you reflect on that?
6: Well, a lovely group of people to work with. I've made lots and lots of friends, you know, and I've actually made, you know, friends all over the world with them. I've had them come here and shoot, you know.
5: I imagine having started the club, I suspect that you've performed every possible volunteer role.
6: I have.
5: At this place. Can you give us, as best you can, a list?
6: Early days I was president. You know, I've been national coach and state coach and that sort of thing, and Olympic coach, world championship coach. But it all sort of revolved around this club because I coached a lot of people to those positions to make the teams, you know, from this club.
5: But I bet, aside from being president and aside from being coach, you know, I suspect you're also the bloke that drags the targets out.
6: I was.
5: Yeah.
6: Not now.
5: Or back in the day at least, you would have been the guy that marks the lines.
6: I go to pick a target up and they, don't do that, don't do that, poor old bloke.
5: You don't want to do your back.
6: Yeah. The arrow rests on top of that.
5: For people who've never been here before, describe for us the feeling at the club when it's a busy day, you've got a bunch of people here. What's that experience like?
6: It's a great feeling. I really almost can't wait to get here on a Saturday morning, you know. And because I'm dealing with people at all ages, you know, from 8 years old up to 70s, you know. There's a real warmth in the club, you know, you're greeted.
0: And have you had a bit of a mantra over the years that everyone's welcome, doesn't matter who you are, everyone's welcome?
6: Yep, yep. I like to work, you know, work with disabled people. It's amazing, you know, what you can get, how you can get someone to shoot that you'd think would never be able to shoot, you know, and the excitement that they create, you know, when they manage to shoot an arrow.
0: But it must be incredibly satisfying for you when you have those experiences, or when you have, you know, a youngster who comes in and then you see them, you mentor them here for 5, 10, 15 years.
6: Yep, well, I've got one young guy. I started him off at 11 years old. I think he's 28 or 29 now, and I'm going to be his best man at his wedding.
0: Oh, great.
6: 90-year-old best man, how about that?
0: That's great. I love that. That must be a nice feeling to harness those relationships here at the club that you love.
6: He's very close to us now, and I've got lots of people that I've coached over the years that still come back.
0: What difference, if you can summarise it for us, have the volunteers made to this club over the years?
6: Wouldn't be a club without them. Definitely wouldn't be a club without them.
0: What is volunteering giving back to you personally?
6: Well, I think that's it. It's a joy to work with people, and what I really enjoy is getting people to reach their potential, you know, or what I think is going to be their potential, and try and push them past it, you know. That's what I really enjoy, and I like to get people really at early stage before they've shot thousands and thousands of arrows and develop faults.
0: How many arrows do you reckon you've shot over the years?
6: Millions and millions. Just standing down that side of the ground, must be millions.
0: Is there one arrow that you remember? Was there a miracle shot that you pulled off at some point?
6: Yeah, trick shots, I think, more than
0: anything. Some trick shots. Well, you did shoot an apple on live TV, didn't you, once?
6: Oh, yeah. I was at coaching in Perth, and it was In Perth Tonight came out, and they wanted to do a demo. And the guy wanted to me to shoot the apple off his head, and I said, no, I can't do that. They picked me out of archery. I can do it, but they'll kick me out of archery. So he said, look, we'll just stick it on a post. We'll put a post in the ground, we'll stick it on a post, and I'll talk, and I'll put the apple on the post. And the second I take my hand off it, you shoot it. But he put it on the post, and he wasn't looking at it, and it started to roll, so he tried to straighten it up, and I shot it out of his fingers.
0: But his fingers survived.
6: Yeah. Hard back in your nose. Okay, you're right. No worries.
0: Beautiful. So what I'm going to do, just so you know, with these next two arrows, is I'm going to put this one in the bullseye.
6: And then he's going to split it.
0: And then the next one, I'm going to split it and shoot it in there.
6: Very good.
0: Not bad.
6: Next Olympics.
0: You've coached here for a long time. You've seen God knows how many people come through this place. People of all sorts of ages, all types of people have come through here. What is it about sport that you think brings people together and bridges divides that might exist elsewhere?
6: It sort of doesn't matter how much money you got and or how little you got. It pulls people together. You don't think about that sort of stuff.
0: And if you could say something to encourage someone to perhaps volunteer at their local club, whether it be an archery club or anything else, what would you say?
6: Oh, I think you get so much out of volunteering, so much out of helping other people, and I think it's good for you.
0: Yeah. Next up, I headed to the Shepparton Golf Club to meet President Megan Carr, who's also the executive officer at Valley Sport. On the practice green. All right, let's do a three-ball putting comp. Oh, I've done the trade. God, you got to hit it harder than that, mate. Megan, let's get a little bit of background on you first. What's the Megan Carr story?
4: I've worked in sport for over 25 years. I've worked for the Australian Sports Commission. I've worked for local government. I've worked for Golf Australia, and now with Valley Sport. So I had a lot of time in sport, and have just loved it from a very young age.
0: Tell us a bit about Valley Sport.
4: We're funded by Sport and Rec Victoria and Vic Health, and we're funded to work within club development and participation, inclusive participation. So our club development stream is looking at club governance, how do we strengthen the sustainability of local clubs, and how do we offer up support around constitutions or policies or... We've got a workshop tonight around conflict resolution, so we've got 66 people registered to come onto our webinar tonight to learn about how do they deal with disputes when they arise at the club. We'll give them a policy, we'll give them some codes of conduct, and then we'll give them the training to implement that. So we're very much working with clubs to try and strengthen their foundations and also looking at inclusion as well as a key part of that.
0: And sporting organisations these days, they are a broad church, aren't they, where everyone's welcome, and once you're inside the club, everyone's equal.
4: Working with Valley Sport, we've got a lot of clubs. We've got nearly 500 clubs in our catchment area, so we look after seven different local government areas. And one of the things we talk a lot with those clubs about is the welcoming environments that they can often offer to people coming in for participation, for volunteering, the set of skills that they then might have. If they open up their doors to whole of community, then it is that gathering space. It is that you may not be able to play forever, but how do you belong to something forever? Because you can.
0: I asked Megan why volunteering is such an important part of the sporting landscape.
4: Without volunteers, sport doesn't happen. You know, I'm president here at Shepparton Golf Club, where we're sitting today in this beautiful facility. And although we have some paid staff and we're lucky to have those, there's still a heck of a lot of volunteers that come just to ensure the course is playable or to ensure that the governance structures are right or to ensure that the garden as you pull up looks pretty and looks inviting. When I put that into being team manager for my son's AFL football team, I was absolutely shocked at the amount of volunteers it took to put one team on the park for the day. You needed timekeepers and interchange stewards and goal umpires and all these positions. And I was like, how are we going to find all these people just to put one team on the park? And that was just our side. The other side needed the same as well. So, you know, without volunteers, sports doesn't happen. And I think the hard thing for volunteers is the increased compliance and the increased need to be running sport like a business. We've still got, particularly regionally, a lot of clubs that are trying to run it like they did back in the day when things weren't as important or weren't as highlighted as much of a need as what's needed today. Just to put one team on the park, and that was just our side. The other side needed the same as well. So, you know, without volunteers, sports doesn't happen. And I think the hard thing for volunteers is the increased compliance and the increased need to be running sport like a business. We've still got, particularly regionally, a lot of clubs that are trying

0: a sense of cohesion within a small community.
1: Yeah, well, you look at some of the rural football netball clubs. Mm. The football netball club is the lifeblood of the town. Without that, there's no social gathering place. There's no, you know, people from the community come in for that sense of belonging to come and watch the football team, even when they're not playing. And they might, oh, I'm happy to stand behind the bar, or I'm happy to cook a barbecue. Yeah. Or, so they're still giving back, even if they're not involved in the club. Yeah. And I look at what happens here at Shepparton Golf Club, and we'll have days where, you know, we might have a special golf day, and then we'll have a luncheon, and at the luncheon past presidents and captains are invited back into the club. So there's still that sense of real appreciation for what they've done for the club in the years gone by. And, you know, as president of the club, I feel very privileged to be the current custodian of looking at where our club's headed into the future and very thankful to those that have come before me.
0: What would you say to people who perhaps are listening to this and they're living in a country area, or maybe it's suburban Melbourne somewhere, or one of the cities around Australia, and thinking, I'd love to get involved with my local club, but how do I do that? What could I do to make the club better? Because perhaps they're not a sporty person, or but you don't need to be, do you?
1: Absolutely not. And every club has a thousand odd jobs to do.
0: Yeah.
1: It could be as simple as we need someone to come down and put the bins out on a Thursday.
0: Yeah, right.
1: That's
0: yeah.
1: still volunteering.
0: Yeah.
1: So clubs are screaming out for people to help. Having moved from Sydney to Shepparton 23 years ago, the first thing I did was join a sporting club, because it's how you make friends. It's that camaraderie. It's that sense of belonging. It's that social connection of being able to come down and have a chat with somebody.
0: Yeah.
1: And volunteering is volunteering. As I said, like, it can be a small task that you do that still helps the club tick along. It could be a larger task where you've got a few more hours and you're happy to invest a bit more time into helping to run the club. Could be you have got skills in marketing, and so you can help the club market itself. Or a lot of clubs these days are struggling to keep up with social media and websites and everything like that. So if you've got skills, you could be donating your time back. And from a club perspective, I'd be saying, look at who's outside your doors. How else can people from the community come in and help? Who haven't you engaged with? Our communities are quite diverse now. Does your club reflect that diversity in terms of volunteering, in terms of participation and that belonging?
0: Nice, nice putting motion. So having been around sport for a while, tell us, how has volunteering changed over the years, perhaps?
1: I think we're seeing it more and more now as we're dealing with clubs. Back in the day, there was the traditional roles in which people volunteered, and the secretary might wear five different hats.
0: Sure.
1: Nowadays, when that happens, people coming through say, well, I can't be secretary because I don't have time to wear all those hats.
0: Yeah.
1: They don't realise that roles need to be broken down. So we talk a lot to clubs about, well, how do you make it simpler to volunteer? How do you show that, you know, the time commitment isn't wearing five hats? It might just be, we want you to come and take the minutes at this meeting, or we want you to come and play this role within the club. So I think that's something that's changed a lot.
0: It's nice. And I just love that at all sporting clubs, the sense of camaraderie, the sense of belonging, the sense of community that comes with these local sporting clubs. And it must put a smile on your face when you see it with your own eyes every day.
1: I love it. I love that my kids are part of it. I love that I'm a part of it. The only thing that my kids hate is we walk down the street, and because I've been involved in so many different sports clubs, we stop every second person to say hello. But when you, like, when we moved here, that was how I made friends, and that's how a lot of my lifelong friends from Sydney, from here, have been, because of sport, from participation to volunteering.
0: Are they happy with it, though, the kids? Are they coming to terms with it?
1: Oh, I think they have. I think they have.
0: All right, here we go. I've got a good feeling about this. Come on, get up. Oh! Yes! I mean...
2: That was great.
0: I've just arrived in Western Australia to meet with Samantha Safiotti in Rolleystone, 35 kilometres southeast of the Perth CBD. She's volunteered with the Rolleystone Junior Football Club in Western Australia since 1999, dedicating more than 26 years to grassroots football. You've watched God knows how many kids go from this to out into the big old world.
3: And I've loved every minute of it.
0: Sam, tell me about you, your sporting life personally. Did you get involved in a lot of sport as a kid?
3: I played netball, did gymnastics and jazz ballet, so I was one of those girly girls sort of thing. Obviously, for me, I did.

0: didn't know that football was around because I probably would have given that a crack back then as well.
1: Yes.
0: But, yeah, so that was pretty much my sporting life.
1: Tell us about your move into volunteering and specifically here at the Rolling Stone Junior Football Club.
0: In 1999, my son wanted to play football.
1: Yep.
0: So what we did was we came up to Springdale and we bumped into a person that we knew, and he was the AusKit coordinator at the time, and he wanted out because his children were moving up in the ranks. So basically we got thrown in the deep end. It was like, yeah, you'll be fat, you'll be great. Yeah, no worries. Here you go. You're the new coach. That was to my husband. And
1: sure.
0: So with that comes me getting involved as well, being the assistant AusKit coordinator at the time.
1: Yep.
0: And I also joined the committee straight off because I just wanted to know what was happening and how the club ran and all that sort of stuff. It was a great bunch of people at the time that were on the committee, and they were really welcoming, and it just started from there basically and became like a bit of a family.
1: Right from the very early days, you were hooked on what it offered both to you personally and to the community.
0: Yes, yeah, and what it could offer my son as well because the people around were so good, and it was a welcoming environment. So we had a great start. The first day when he sort of like threw the whistle at us, it was like, oh my God, no, what are we doing? You know, what have we signed up for? But straight after that, it was like, we can do this, you know.
1: 27 years
0: this year,
1: you've been involved here at the club.
0: Yeah.
1: You would have seen, I mean, God knows how many kids come through as little tackers, six and 7 year olds.
0: Yes.
1: All the way through until they're adults.
0: Yep, and I still see them today, and they've still got the respect for what we did while they were growing up.
1: That must be lovely to see them after they've left the club.
0: Absolutely, absolutely, you know, and they've all gone on to great things. Some of them are still involved in sport, playing football down at the Seniors Football Club. Which is great as well. And, they're all good kids that have come through here.
1: So what do volunteers mean to this football club?
0: Volunteers to this football club mean community is what they mean. And it's, to me, being a volunteer, it's all about nurturing our kids and making sure that they're safe and they grow up with team spirit and resilience.
1: Yeah.
0: So I think that pretty much stands for all volunteers as well. I think they just want the best for our kids and, to make sure that they're thriving as they grow up and, you know, we instill some really good values in them.
1: What does this football club mean to the community?
0: It means a lot because, you know, it's the only football club that we've got, junior football club.
1: Yeah.
0: And also, you know, we all come together, we all help each other out. We know each other, we bump into each other down at the shop. And so it means a lot. And the kids absolutely love coming here. It's just like they can't wait for football season.
1: There's an incredible sense of community, sense of connection between everyone who's involved.
0: Absolutely, yeah.
1: You suffered a horrible tragedy a few years ago with your son, Tom, which must have been incredibly difficult and remains so to this day. Can you tell us what the football club meant for you through that period and to today?
0: Yep. So my first tragedy was losing my husband in 2017, who was a huge personality, I guess you want to call it, up here. He was a coach. He was also, you know, the AusKit coordinator at the time, and he's moved up with his boys, his sons throughout the years.
1: Yeah.
0: He was just a great mentor, and he was also a great volunteer around the club. He did property and, like you were saying, about the lining, marking of the oval and stuff like that, and also making sure the coaches had their kits. And so he was he was a bit of a legend up here. That was my first tragedy, and the community rallied around me then, and still do to this day in regards to the loss of Sam.
1: Samantha's son, Tom Safioti, was just 15 years old when he was tragically killed in a car crash in Western Australia in September 2021. Tom was a passionate footballer who played at the junior level and was described by Samantha as a much-loved young person with his whole future ahead of him.
0: Tom was still playing football, so all his teammates and everything were up here. The community, once again, dug deep and rallied around me there. So it's been, for me, why I felt that I needed to be here for his team and his mates and for the rest of the juniors that were here as well that knew Tom, because he was such a big, also a big personality, and he was a leader in his own right, and because we spent so much time up here, he would be in amongst the other teams helping them handball or kick or anything. So, and he was captain of his team for numerous years. The community really rallied around me and made sure that I, not just me, but my boys were okay as well. And I don't think that if I had that connection to community that I would have received as much support as what I've received through this junior football club. So to me, I'm so grateful. I really just can't thank people enough or put it into words how grateful that I am.
1: I guess you got to see the absolute best of what this type of community can offer. In 2025, Samantha was named Toyota AFL Community Volunteer of the Year, the highest national volunteer honour in community football, for her 26 years of tireless service, leadership and advocacy.
0: It was nice, but it's not what we do it for. Like, I take joy out of my volunteering and the community, but it was really nice to be recognised It was a good experience to go through as well. So yeah, I'm really grateful for that. Volunteering, you know, it's for me, it's not a chore. It's something that I've enjoyed doing from the start, and I've enjoyed doing that because, you know, it started out with my sons, but then they all became my kids.
1: Yeah.
0: Like my son's friends, and then the kids that you meet along the way and they're in your team, you just have such a connection to them all, and it just makes your job so joyful that you can see them smiling and kicking their first goal. And I wouldn't have got that if I was just in my 9-to-5 job.
1: For someone who's never been involved in community sport, can you tell them, what role does community sport play, do you think, in Australia?
0: I think people should give it a go. It's a little bit daunting. Volunteering is a little bit daunting to start off with, but all you need to do is, like, look around, pick something that you're comfortable with and go from there, and it will be the most amazing thing that you've ever done. You know, I'm basing it off my experience and looking around at the other volunteers as well. It's something that you will cherish for the rest of your life.
1: You're a great advocate.
0: Thank you.
1: Well said.
0: Thank you.
1: And that's definitely not you on the pavilion.
0: No, that's my husband.
1: Definitely.
0: No, that's
1: not
0: my husband.
1: You're not being modest.
0: No, I'm not. That is actually my husband. So, yeah, he was a legend.
1: That was Samantha Safioti, and I have to say, her story has really stayed with me. What she's been through, losing her son in such a tragic accident and still continuing to show up for her football club with that kind of commitment and care. It's hard not to be moved by that. I think she needed that club as much as they needed her through that period. And then meeting Hans at the Frankston Archery Club as well, still turning up in his 90s, still volunteering, still giving to the sport he loves. Different story, same spirit. Both of them, in their own way, really reminded me that community sport doesn't run on the big moments we see on the weekend. It runs on people quietly showing up year after year, holding clubs together without ever asking for much in return. I left those conversations with a real appreciation for just how much these volunteers carry and how much they give to the game and to each other. This has been Pitch In, hosted by me, Limo. Thanks for listening. 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
1: This news update is brought to us by Harrison's IGA in Hay, open Monday to Friday, 8 a.m. until 6:30 p.m. and 8 a.m. until 5 p.m. weekends.
2: Hello there, I'm Terry Daniel. Legislation aimed at slowing the growth of spending within the NDIS will be put to a vote in the Senate later this month. Labor has reached a tacit agreement with the coalition. Queensland Labor MP Ali France admits the next few years will be hard, but changes are essential for its success.
3: I lost my leg before the NDIS. I remember the stories of real struggle for people with a disability before the NDIS. So it is about sustainability, but we also have to be honest about the NDIS is not delivering for everybody. The way it has operated, the market has been completely distorted.
2: The opposition maintains the federal government needs to change its gambling bill to win its support. Labor is seeking to limit the number of wagering ads that can be shown on TV, radio, and online. The legislation is currently friendless in the Senate, with the Coalition and the Greens both seeking amendments. Deputy Liberal Leader Jane Hume says there are significant issues that need to be addressed.
4: We'd also like to see some control over the inducements that some of these online gambling agencies and companies are using to essentially entice people to maintain their problem gambling addiction.
2: The federal government is cracking down on e-bike sales by developing a new national safety standard. Nelson Scott has more.
5: E-bikes have been linked to serious injuries and deaths, but there's been no consistent regulation on which battery-powered devices can legally be sold. The government has directed the Consumer Watchdog to develop a national safety standard for e-bikes, e-scooters and e-skateboards that will be enforceable across all states and territories. Peter Berg from Bicycle Industries Australia says it's a good idea.
6: Introduce consistency and improve the experience for consumers.
5: The change means retailers can no longer sell high-powered or super-fast bikes to better align with international settings. Labor MP Andrew Lee claims it will help reduce incidents on the roads.
7: Ensuring that Australians have the confidence that when they buy an e-bike, it's safe.
5: The new standards are set to be finalised next year.
2: Scientists believe postnatal advice to new parents should include the risks of fatigue driving. Mark Dransfield reports.
8: A Monash University study shows 9 in 10 new parents are getting behind the wheel while sleep deprived. Over 1,600 drivers with infants were surveyed, with results showing their disrupted sleep averages roughly 6 hours or less per night. Associate Professor Sian Koppel says most parents are opting for short-term coping strategies,
9: such as drinking coffee or listening to music or a podcast or opening car windows to stay alert. But they didn't really report that they were doing things like taking a nap or not driving in the first place.
2: Briefly in other news, business groups have raised concerns over One Nation's plan to radically overhaul Australia's migration system. Party leader Pauline Hanson argues the skilled migration scheme is being scammed by some people coming into the country. The business sector claims One Nation's proposal to drastically slash the migration rate would hurt the economy. Finally, to the Australian share market, the All Ords closed up 47 points at 94.52, and one Australian dollar was buying 70.4 US cents. This is Air News. Melbourne City has landed a major coup, with the Socceroos star joining the A-League club. Sarah Patterson has the details.
10: After more than a decade playing football overseas, Awer Mabil is embarking on a new era with Melbourne City, having signed a three-year deal. The former Adelaide United star departed the Reds back in 2015, going on to notch up more than 300 appearances during stints in both the Champions and Europa Leagues. Most recently, the 30-year-old winger played for a Spanish club, which earned him a return to the Socceroos lineup ahead of the World Cup. Sarah Patterson, S Sport.
2: The NRL's Indigenous round begins on the Gold Coast tonight, with the Gold Coast Titans hosting the North Queensland Cowboys. Both sides will be eager to improve after coming off big losses to the New Zealand Warriors and the Sydney Roosters. In the AFL, Brisbane Lions have received a boost for Friday night's monster clash against Hawthorn. Ryan Lester, previously out with a shoulder injury, Darcy Gardner with a hamstring, and Dane Zorko rested last week. All three are now being cleared to play. And tonight's AFL, Western Bulldogs up against North Melbourne from Docklands next hour. Basketball news, and Anthony Delorso has joined the Perth Wildcats on a 3-year contract pending NBL approval. The guard has spent the past 4 seasons in the US playing college basketball for Campbell University and the University of Arizona. And there's been a lifeline for LIV Golf. A new investor means the Adelaide event will go ahead for at least another year. Australian Independent Radio News.
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12: It will be falling to between 4 and 1 overnight, then into tomorrow morning frost, and then sunny with a top of 19, 19 and a shower or two for our weekend on Saturday, and rain on Sunday with a top of 16. Have a great evening, and don't forget, stay tuned here, because the music keeps on coming on and on to get you through your night.
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16: Welcome to Offbeat. I'm Ian Mott, taking you through 2 hours of ska, rocksteady and reggae. And kicking off this week, from 1980, this is Madness with Embarrassment.

0: That was the Toasters with Pool Shark followed on from The Beat with Too Nice to Talk To and Madness with Embarrassment kicking off this week's Offbeat. Going to play some Untouchables now. Sort of a two for one this track. It's a live recording of Free Yourself flowing into Wild Child.
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0: independent release that they put out in between two albums that they put out on a label because the label wasn't interested. That was Blue in the Face. Before that, Fishbone off their release from last year. That was Hellhounds on My Trail. And we heard The Untouchables with a live recording of Free Yourself and Wild Child. 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Got some new Aussie music for you next. The Upbeat Ambassadors out of Sydney with All You Got Is a Prayer.
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The 88s with She Fell in Love with James Bond, followed on from The Strange Tenants and When Scar Was King, and the upbeat Ambassadors with All You Got Is a Prayer. You are listening to Offbeat, and I'm going to stay in Australia. Some Ravi. I'll play this one a bit. It's Wag. It's one of my favourites of theirs. They're probably going to see it listed on the Offbeat Facebook page and point out to me that they do have other songs, but I do love this one, and I do play others as well. But here's Wag from Queensland act Ravi.

cause it seems way too long. Like a preacher in the streets, you know, my God, oh Lord, then what the was, we can't we get along? Sick and tired of the tears, and we singing the same song. Do we ever see it end of the peace in Zion?

0: night long.
1: And that's Pumba, Wagga-based artist. Looking at moving to Sydney, but Wagga at the moment still. And playing at the Jungle Duke in a few weeks' time. Check that one out on the social medias. Look up Pumba. I will have him linked from the playlist on the Offbeat Facebook page as well. And that track was Drop in the Ocean. Before that, Darcy Davis and This Boat. And Ravi gave us Wag. You are listening to Offbeat. I'm going to play you one more track for this hour, and it is a brand new one from the Stockholm Ska Syndrome, and this is Like the River.

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1: See ya. 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
2: Welcome to the second hour of Offbeat. I'm Ian Mott, taking you through 2 hours of music played on the Offbeat. And I'm going to kick off this hour with The Resignators and a track off their Rabbit Hole album called Finale.

Brand new music for Los Domingos. That is Vida de Chocolate. Before that, the Polkas with Make Hay. Out of Control Army gave us We Do the Scar, and the Resignators with Finale. 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This is Dr. Ringding with The Exorcist.

Hey, this is Bernie from Los Kung Fu Monkeys, and we want to give a big shout out to Offbeat, we're a brother Ian, and a big hug to all our brothers and sisters in Australia. Peace.

0: Bracket of German tunes for you there. We had Blukla with Pogo in Togo, Dr. Deadlock and the Conga Line with Lullaby for Rude Girl, and Dr. Ringding with The Exorcist. 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This is Nick and the Adversaries and Ra Ra Ra.
1: 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Do you have what it takes to belt out a tune live on air? 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

Paprika Corps there out of Poland with From Soul to Soul. Before that, we heard The Slackers with Ryder and Nick and the Adversaries. A bit of new music for you. Rah, rah, rah. They say it's written about what's been going on in their country of late. They are based in Boston, Massachusetts. You are listening to Offbeat, and I'm going to play you The Desert Eagles next.

That right there was Loingroin. Out of Melbourne, with Rough and Tough. Before that, the Andrew Gurrawiwi Band, who I was lucky enough to see at Echuca earlier this year with Go to Sleep, and the Desert Eagles were in before that. You've been listening to Offbeat. I'm Ian Mott. Thanks for your company this week. I hope you've enjoyed all the music that I've selected for you, or at least enough that you tune in again this time next week for another 2 hours of music played on the Offbeat. I pretty much always close out with a cover of a song that's not usually a ska song done in ska or reggae style, and this week is no exception. I have, however, avoided this band before, although they're really, really good, but it is pretty much all they do is music that fits to this segment. So this is Scarmelion out of Germany and their take on Song 2.

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2: Hello there, I'm Terry Daniel. Legislation aimed at slowing the growth of spending within the NDIS will be put to a vote in the Senate later this month. Labor has reached a tacit agreement with the coalition. Queensland Labor MP Ali France admits the next few years will be hard, but changes are essential for its success.
3: I lost my leg before the NDIS. I remember the stories of real struggle for people with a disability before the NDIS. So it is about sustainability, but we also have to be honest about the NDIS is not delivering for everybody. The way it has operated, the market has been completely distorted.
2: The opposition maintains the federal government needs to change its gambling bill to win its support. Labor is seeking to limit the number of wagering ads that can be shown on TV, radio, and online. The legislation is currently friendless in the Senate, with the Coalition and the Greens both seeking amendments. Deputy Liberal Leader Jane Hume says there are significant issues that need to be addressed.
4: We'd also like to see some control over the inducements that some of these online gambling agencies and companies are using to essentially entice people to maintain their problem gambling addiction.
2: The federal government is cracking down on e-bike sales by developing a new national safety standard. Nelson Scott has more.
5: E-bikes have been linked to serious injuries and deaths, but there's been no consistent regulation on which battery-powered devices can legally be sold. The government has directed the Consumer Watchdog to develop a national safety standard for e-bikes, e-scooters and e-skateboards that will be enforceable across all states and territories. Peter Berg from Bicycle Industries Australia says it's a good idea.
6: Introduce consistency and improve the experience for consumers.
5: The change means retailers can no longer sell high-powered or super-fast bikes to better align with international settings. Labor MP Andrew Lee claims it will help reduce incidents on the roads.
7: Ensuring that Australians have the confidence that when they buy an e-bike, it's safe.
5: The new standards are set to be finalised next year.
2: Scientists believe postnatal advice to new parents should include the risks of fatigue driving. Mark Dransfield reports.
8: A Monash University study shows 9 in 10 new parents are getting behind the wheel while sleep deprived. Over 1,600 drivers with infants were surveyed, with results showing their disrupted sleep averages roughly 6 hours or less per night. Associate Professor Sian Koppel says most parents are opting for short-term coping strategies,
9: such as drinking coffee or listening to music or a podcast or opening car windows to stay alert. But they didn't really report that they were doing things like taking a nap or not driving in the first place.
2: Briefly in other news, business groups have raised concerns over One Nation's plan to radically overhaul Australia's migration system. Party leader Pauline Hanson argues the skilled migration scheme is being scammed by some people coming into the country. The business sector claims One Nation's proposal to drastically slash the migration rate would hurt the economy. Finally, to the Australian share market, the All Ords closed up 47 points at 94.52, and one Australian dollar was buying 70.4 US cents. This is Air News. Melbourne City has landed a major coup, with the Socceroos star joining the A-League club. Sarah Patterson has the details.
10: After more than a decade playing football overseas, Awa Mabil is embarking on a new era with Melbourne City, having signed a three-year deal. The former Adelaide United star departed the Reds back in 2015, going on to notch up more than 300 appearances during stints in both the Champions and Europa Leagues. Most recently, the 30-year-old winger played for a Spanish club, which earned him a return to the Socceroos lineup ahead of the World Cup. Sarah Patterson, S Sport.
2: The NRL's Indigenous round begins on the Gold Coast tonight, with the Gold Coast Titans hosting the North Queensland Cowboys. Both sides will be eager to improve after coming off big losses to the New Zealand Warriors and the Sydney Roosters. In the AFL, Brisbane Lions have received a boost for Friday night's monster clash against Hawthorn. Ryan Lester, previously out with a shoulder injury, Darcy Gardner with a hamstring, and Dane Zorko rested last week, all three are now being cleared to play. And tonight's AFL, Western Bulldogs up against North Melbourne from Docklands next hour. Basketball news, and Anthony Delorso has joined the Perth Wildcats on a three-year contract pending NBL approval. The guard has spent the past four seasons in the US playing college basketball for Campbell University and the University of Arizona. And there's been a lifeline for LIV Golf. A new investor means the Adelaide event will go ahead for at least another year. Australian Independent Radio News.
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12: It will be falling to between 4 and 1 overnight, then into tomorrow morning frost, and then sunny with a top of 19 and a shower or two for our weekend on Saturday, and rain on Sunday with a top of 16. 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

and thanks for tuning in. I'm so happy you could join me today, and I know you're probably as big a fan of 60s and 70s music as I am. I'm sure you've heard our guest today's signature guitar riffs and solos on many of those songs. In fact, he appears on more hit records than any other session guitarist in history. Think Boz Scaggs' Lowdown, Lionel Richie's Hello, the Jackson 5's I Want You Back, the Monkees' Last Train to Clarksville and Valerie, amongst a whole host of others. Louis Shelton has recorded with John Lennon, Whitney Houston, Barbara Streisand, Marvin Gaye, Diana Ross, The Carpenters, Joe Cocker, Kenny Rogers, and a whole lot more. He played guitar on this classic from Seals and Crofts.

0: Shelton lives on Australia's Gold Coast, and despite his hugely successful career, he remains incredibly humble.
1: I was very busy during the 60s, 70s and 80s when a lot of good music was being made. And I happened to be in Los Angeles and got a break to be able to get into the recording studio and become a session musician with that famous Wrecking Crew bunch of guys.
0: The Wrecking Crew was a group of LA-based session musicians who were used for a huge number of studio recordings in the 60s and 70s, including hundreds of top 40 hits. They were highly sought after and backed many popular artists like Jan and Dean, Sonny and Cher, the Mamas and Papas, the Fifth Dimension, as well as Frank and Nancy Sinatra.
1: By the time I was 12, I'd won some amateur contests playing the guitar. I learned the guitar very quickly, and I was a big fan of lead guitar, Chet Atkins and those kind of players.

0: around 1955, when rock and roll came in, I got to meet Elvis in my hometown. And a lot of the new rock artists, the Roy Orbisons and Jerry Lee Lewis and all of those, would come to my town.
1: Wow. Tell us about meeting Elvis.
0: Well, I was 13 years old, and we had some mutual friends that were playing with him on the Louisiana Hayride, and they invited him to come and play at my junior high school. And then every time he would come to Little Rock, which was once a year, I would get to go backstage and hang out with him. And he was such a nice guy. Elvis eventually went out and became the big movie star and all of that. And there was a point in time when he decided to start performing again in Las Vegas. And by that time, I was a successful musician in the sessions. And they invited me to come play with Elvis in Las Vegas, me and the Wrecking Crew group.
2: A little less conversation, a little more action. All this aggravation ain't satisfaction in me.

0: baby, close your eyes and listen to the music. Dig to the summer breeze. It's a groovy night and I can show you how to use it. Then come along with me and put your mind at ease. Hey, less conversation, a little more action. All this aggravation ain't satisfactioning. A little more bite, a little less bark. A little less fight, a little more spark. Set your mouth and open up your heart. And baby, satisfy me. Satisfy me, baby.
1: Take us through how you got from that junior high school time meeting Elvis in Arkansas all the way across to LA. What happened in between?
2: A lot of playing six nights a week in clubs all over the country. So in 58, I left Little Rock and took a gig in Santa Fe, which ended up with me connecting with Glenn Campbell in Albuquerque because he was also from Arkansas, but we had never met.
1: You formed a friendship with him as a result of that meeting, didn't you?
2: Oh, yeah. Well, Glenn was playing in clubs six nights a week himself. We'd go see some of the shows that would come to town together, and then we'd get together with those musicians, and we'd have a jam session all night. It was just a fun time. This was late 50s, early 60s.

0: busy six nights a week playing around the South. Why go to LA?
1: Well, you know, a lot of bands would come through where we were playing and say, man, you guys should go to LA, you know, because you really have a good band and all of that kind of stuff. So at that time, Glenn Campbell's drummer had joined my band after Glenn left town. And we decided, okay, well, let's go to LA. But I already had a plan to become a session musician, like Chet Atkins and like the guys in New York and Nashville and all of that. That was my goal, to become a session musician.
0: Why did you want to be a session musician? Why?
1: Because that's like winning the lottery. It's the best gig there in the world for a musician.
0: Why?
1: You're not traveling, you're staying at home, you're going to the studio every day, getting to work with all of these great artists, and it pays better than anything, other than if you're a big superstar artist. But as far as a musician, you make much more money doing that than, say, if going on the road with someone.
0: But your ego doesn't get quite as big a boost, does it?
1: Well, I don't think that was ever a thing with me. My interest was always playing the guitar and doing the best job I could do and offering something on someone's record that would make it a better record. I patterned my road to that from people like George Harrison and other guitar players, even like Scotty Moore on Elvis's record. Their guitar parts became part of the record. So that was my goal, to add those kind of little guitar things to records that would help make the record a hit and become part of the record. Yeah.
0: Because you were known already at that time as being a bit of a guitar virtuoso, weren't you? And you're completely self-taught.
1: Yes, completely self-taught. I strictly play by ear, which most of us guitar players growing up during that era, none of us had any formal training. Later on, guys did, especially if you're in a major city like LA. There were good teachers and all of that. And some of the other guys learned to read along the way.
0: So what happened when you took yourself off to LA?
1: Well, when I first got there, I had to do other jobs, still working in clubs or working with other show groups, working in Las Vegas, traveling, because you weren't able to just go straight into the studio until you proved yourself some way. So the best I could do at the time was to play on these publishing demos with Boyce and Hart, who eventually got the gig to write for the Monkees.

0: Tommy Boyce and Bobby Hart. They were obviously in partnership with one another at that time, but before the Monkees, were they well known yet?
1: Well, they had had some success with writing some hit records with other artists. So they had this great publishing deal with Screen Gems, who ended up being a big company behind the Monkees as well. So eventually they got this gig to write for the Monkees. And I was like their favorite guitar player. So I was grateful that they asked me to come play on that. And once they did, all of the other producers in LA started calling me because they heard Last Train to Clarksville. And they called Boyce and Hart and said, "Who played guitar on that?" And so I was instantly in after that. That was it for me.
0: Last Train to Clarksville really changed life.
1: That was it. Oh, yes.

0: it took something like that to get you in the door, because they don't just welcome everybody. This group of musicians, you know, they're a tight group. They play together. They get along well. You really got to climb that fence to get in there. You know, it's not an easy road. Yeah.
1: How had you become Boys and Hearts' favorite guitarist at the time?
0: They were signed to Screen Gems. As writers for Screen Gems, they had to go in and do demos when they would write a song. So they would have guys like myself come in to play on those demos. It gave me the opportunity to work with them and let them see my work. And then when they did get successful, they brought me along with them. Right.
1: And what were they like to work with, the two of them?
0: Really nice. They didn't have any formal training either. So the reason we got along so well is our musical vocabulary was kind of the same. You know, they'd give me an example of, can you do like a George Harrison lick on this or something like that? You know, they couldn't write anything out. And it was lucky for me because I couldn't read it if they did.
1: So. What were their backgrounds? Where had they come from?
0: They had spent a lot of time in New York. That's where they ended up together at a professional level in this little writing group with a lot of very interesting people. Wes Farrell, who eventually became the writer and producer of the Partridge Family and a lot of other successful things. Bobby Hart wrote a great book that really details their trip, and it's very interesting and very enlightening.
1: Yeah.
0: They got an album deal themselves as an artist on A&M Records and had some pretty good success with that. And I played on those albums with them as well.

0: Lewis Shelton, what was your brief from them in terms of writing for the Monkees? I mean, we all have heard the stories that the Monkees were put together as these four actors that couldn't play their own instruments and couldn't sing their own songs, although I'm not sure exactly how true that turned out to be. But what was your brief initially?
1: Well, they had rented a little rehearsal room for us to go in and work on some tunes specifically for that, because they didn't really have the deal yet. Actually, I can only isolate Last Train to Clarksville because that was the thing that got everything going. They asked me to come up with some kind of a lick, like on A Ticket to Ride for the Beatles, that, you know, the way the guitar starts that off. And that the lick on Clarksville came into my head, and I said, how about this? And played it, and they loved it. And that was the whole thing. Without that, I don't even know if they would have gotten the deal, because that was the thing that got them over to be the producers of the first Monkees records. I was added to Barbie Hart's band. He had a band that they were playing in clubs. Uh-huh. He had a drummer, bass player, guitar player. And then they brought in a keyboard player, and then they brought me in, and we were all in this room. So we rehearsed up that tune, and he brought in some of the executives for the Monkees show to come in, and we played that tune for him, and it blew him away. I still haven't even met the Monkees yet.
0: And when it all blew up for you like that, what were you thinking? How were you feeling?
1: Well, I went out and got myself a brand new Mercedes, and I was feeling pretty good. No, it didn't take long till my phone was ringing off the wall for me to do sessions every day with everybody else. Neil Diamond, Motown moved out to L.A., and they asked me to come do their stuff. And it was the same way with the Jackson 5. I'd never even seen the Jackson 5, and we went in and cut their tracks, you know, I Want You Back and all of those things. And they were never in the studio either with us. They always came in later to do the vocals.

0: most of the players in the Wrecking Crew had formal backgrounds in jazz or classical music. Louis says he can't recall where the name actually came from, but they were often also referred to as the First Call Gang. More to come in just a sec.
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0: Thanks for being here. Guitarist Louis Shelton is giving us some insight into how the creme de la creme of studio musicians worked back in their 60s and 70s heyday.
7: A lot of times the artist wasn't there. With the Carpenters, they were always there, and Karen always gave us a really good guide vocal. Neil Diamond was always the writer of his songs, so he was always there. Boss Gags was there, but a lot of times we would be recording and all we would have is a chord chart there and someone would count it off and we'd start playing. We didn't even know how the song went.
0: So I guess it didn't really matter to you whether the song ended up being a hit or not. You were getting paid for your work regardless.
7: That's right. It made them millions of dollars, but we only got our union scale for it. And it had its benefits in other ways. And now we do get residuals from all of that stuff that we played on. And we have a great musicians trust fund that it's sort of our retirement.
0: Did you get your name on the records?
7: I did on a lot of them. Unfortunately, on some very important ones like the Monkees and Jackson 5, I didn't. Or the Partridge Family, because they wanted people to think it was them playing on the records. Obviously on stuff like Boss Gags and Neil Diamond.
0: Boss Gags was Silk Degrees, right?
7: Yeah, that was his big album, his first big album.

0: Gay was the only album I got credit on from the Motown stuff I did for some reason. That was the only record I got credit on.
1: Did that bother you?
0: I don't know if it bothered me so much at the time. I was so busy. I didn't
1: have time to
0: think about that kind of stuff.
1: Yeah.
0: Later on, I thought, wow, that was a great credit to have not gotten on the album, you know. It was some of the biggest records ever and didn't get my name on it. But I got some gold records from them, hang on my wall.
1: What an amazing experience. When you first got to LA, if I can just take you back again, you actually looked up Glen Campbell, didn't you? And he kind of got you into traction a little bit.
0: Yeah, he was the only person we knew. And it ended up being only the two of us went out there. The rest of the band backed out, and they really regretted it later. But yeah, Glenn took us around. He took me to a Ricky Nelson session, which is where I met James Burton and also Joe Osborne, who was the bass player. And we ended up doing many, many. We did the Carpenters and a lot of stuff together.

0: You said that Karen used to always be there. What was she like?
1: She was a real sweetheart and a great singer. Her little guide vocals could have just as well been the master vocals because she was so good.
0: She was also a great drummer, wasn't she?
1: Yes, she was. She didn't play drums on any of the stuff that I played on. Hal Blaine was the drummer on all their stuff. But she was a great drummer and played a lot of live stuff, yeah.
0: You've seen a lot of them come and go, I bet.
1: Oh my gosh, yeah. And a lot of them I knew even before they were big stars, like during that time when I was before my session career and traveling around, I had toured with David Crosby, Mama Cass before she was in the Mamas and Papas. God, the list of people that have gone on that I worked with is, it's like 90% almost, you know. The only ones still around are Lionel Richie, Neil Diamond, and Boz Scaggs. Three of the Monkees, David Cassidy, Karen Carpenter, Michael Jackson. The list is long of all the people. Glenn Campbell, he's no longer with us.
0: Yeah.
1: Just unbelievable, the people that we've lost that were just such a big part of my life.

0: Almost just natural causes, you know, like Davy Jones and Mike Nesmith and Peter. Well, Peter unfortunately had cancer. Someone like Elvis and Michael Jackson, I think it was their celebrity. With Elvis, for example, all the years I lived in Los Angeles and Hollywood, at one time or another, you'd see almost every famous person, but you would never see Elvis. He could not go out in public like a normal person. Couldn't go to the movies, couldn't go to a restaurant. I mean, he would literally be mobbed. So he had no sign of a normal life. But I did a rehearsal with him before he went to Vegas, and he was in perfect health at that time. He was like the picture of health. And when he went to Vegas, that schedule or something got him on such a pill-popping schedule of uppers to get up and downers to go to bed or whatever, eating terribly and all of that. He just looked terrible by the time he passed away. Whereas, like I've said before, if he would go out and have a round of golf with the fellas, get out in the sunshine, smell the grass, and had some kind of normalcy in his life, there's no way he would have passed away at such an early age. So.
1: Yeah, it was an awfully big price to pay, wasn't it?
0: It was, yeah. In Michael's case, that was just really a terrible accident thing, having to be put under by those kind of drugs and then have it take his life.

0: I'm intrigued to know about Tiny Tim because you worked with him too. He was always a bit of an iconic person, wasn't he?
1: You know, the first time I saw Tiny Tim, I'd gone into I was in New York, and I went into this little comedy club, very dark little club, and Tiny Tim walks in the door up to this little 1 foot high stage, and he's got this gunny sack over his shoulder. He looks like something out of a novel or something. Because he had already had that look, and takes out this ukulele and gets up there and starts singing that crazy stuff. And no one had ever heard of him before. So that was the first time I saw Tiny Tim. And then Richard Perry, who was a young New York producer, produced that album on him. And then Richard moved out to L.A., and Richard was a good friend of Boyce and Hart, and he was one of the first one that said, who played guitar on Clarksville? He started calling me for all of his stuff, which included Tiny Tim.

0: So you continued on as a highly sought-after session player, playing with the best of the best, socialising with all of them in that scene too. How did you avoid the pitfalls?
1: I sort of took care of that earlier on because I had all of those opportunities touring and hanging out and doing all that stuff earlier. And I just realized that wasn't for me. I tried it and it didn't help my playing, and I was all about playing. I was all about music and guitar. It didn't work for me, and I'm fortunate that it didn't. A lot of my good friend musicians have come through it unscathed, and they've gotten healthy and gotten rid of that stuff.

0: There's only a few of them back, and it was more back during the late 60s, early 70s, that some of my friends ended up with it having a negative effect on their work and their life.
1: You were single-mindedly focused on that guitar, and you weren't going to be distracted with anything from playing the best you could.
0: But, you know, most of my fellow session musicians, Hal Blaine and those guys, they didn't do drugs, and none of those guys did.
1: They were all about the music, too.
0: Yeah.
1: I guess you all would have known that if you'd done drugs, you couldn't turn up the next day in a session and give it your best.
0: Whereas the
1: guys that were on the road could kind of bluff and bluster their way through performances, and it wouldn't matter so much.
0: And out on the road, it's more of a party life, too. After the gig, it's all there for the having, you know?
1: Yeah.
0: So it's easy to succumb to the temptation.
1: Yeah.
0: But when you're doing sessions all day long, you need everything that you've got to be able to do your best work, more of a normal life.
1: More of a 9-to-5 type of job, really, huh?
0: Yeah. Mm-hmm.
1: Yeah, I hear you. How was it then that you eventually ended up joining a group that was composed of Joe Bogan and Jim Seals and Dash Crofts, who later became known as Seals and Crofts? How did you get to that point?
0: Well, I joined them before my session career. Seals and Crofts had originally been in a group called The Champs since they were very young teenagers and toured the country as that band, The Champs, that had Tequila.

0: that group broke up and they ended up in Los Angeles. And I had been touring with a group called Joe and Eddie, and I had quit that group to stay in LA. Somehow I met up with Seals and Crofts, and we had this little four-piece band, and we were playing in clubs in LA six nights a week gigs. And then we added three girls to that little four-piece and started playing in Las Vegas. It turned out to be a pretty successful group. And then it was during that time I was going back and forth doing these demos with Boyz II Heart, and all of a sudden the Monkees thing developed. So I quit that band and came back. We did the Clarksville thing. I got into the session thing. The Seals and Crofts band had broken up. So the Seals and Crofts eventually became this great duo of all of these Seals and Crofts kind of tunes.
1: You ended up producing for them, didn't you?
0: Yes. After a few years of doing session work, I was working with Herb Alpert, who owned A&M Records, and I brought a band to him, and he signed them and appointed me as producer. So at that point, I transitioned into a producer and quit doing as much session work. In the meantime, Seals and Crofts had gone as Seals and Crofts and gotten a record deal, and they'd cut a couple of records that hadn't really done anything yet, but their manager came and asked if I would be interested in producing them. And I said, well, sure. What a great thing to happen after all we've been through to end up producing my buddies, you know? So I put together this band that I had played with on the Motown stuff, took them into the studio where we did the Jackson 5 and all that. And we cut Summer Breeze and Diamond Girl. And so for the next several years, that was my job, was producing Seals and Crofts.

0: Breeze was Seals and Crofts' first hit single. The duo were members of the Baha'i faith and believed that by writing about life itself, many meanings would emerge for the listener. That song was covered by lots of artists, including the Isley Brothers, Johnny Mathis, The Main Ingredient, and Jason Mraz. Hang in as Louis Shelton continues his story.
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0: Welcome back. Louis Shelton has played on that many hits that he's totally lost count.
7: When Motown relocated from Detroit to LA, you started recording with people like Diana Ross and Smokey Robinson, the great Marvin Gaye, Stevie Wonder and Gladys Knight.

0: when I did Diana Ross and Gladys Knight and some of those other artists, they weren't there. And a lot of times I'd ask, who is this for? And they would say, we're hoping this Smokey Robinson will do this one.
1: So you'd cut the tracks first and then they'd come in and...
0: Oh, yeah. Yeah, we'd cut the tracks. And during the session, we might cut tracks for two different artists. You see, Motown had a couple of arrangers, Gene Page and I forget the other gentleman's name. He ended up producing Lionel Richie. That's how I got on the Lionel Richie records. These arrangers would come in with these great charts. They would write out the bass lines and the keyboard parts and the drum parts, but they would let us guitar players figure out what we wanted to play.
1: Oh, really?
0: So we always had this great foundation to play from, this great rhythm section. And as I would do sessions all around town and say, go from a Neil Diamond to a Partridge Family or a Carpenters, when I got into the Motown session, it always had the Motown sound, which I loved because I was a big fan of all those early Motown records anyway. But there was something that these arrangers had that just added this Motown feel to everything. And it would put me into this R&B frame to play those kind of guitar licks, which I was, you know, I come from the South, so I knew all of that stuff.
1: What was that special ingredient that made it Motown?
0: Well, it was a very specific, tight groove between the bass and the drums and the keyboards. And it was like only those two arrangers arranged like that. Uh-huh. They didn't have like five different arrangers. These guys just knew what to go for. And it was very specific and very Motown. If you listen to I Want You Back, which has been voted by Rolling Stone as one of the greatest pop records ever, when you listen to that track, it's very complex, but very tight and very arranged. And even the guitar parts, even though they weren't written out, everything fits like a glove. It's a Motown sound. It was a bit fresher of a Motown sound because it was a new group of artists. It was the Jackson Five, and it didn't have that Detroit Four Tops kind of sound.
1: A little bit.
0: There was more guitar action in it. I mean, you could hear it in I'll Be There, the ballad, Michael Jackson ballad, and so many of their songs. You could hear the togetherness of the track and the choice of notes and the groove and the way it was played and all of that.
1: So no surprise to you that those songs all went straight to number one.
0: Oh, yes. They were good songs to start with.

0: Michael Jackson. I was there when he did the vocal to I Want You Back. That was the first time I saw him. And he was 11 years old. And he was standing out there, man, on that mic. And it was just, he was just roaring on that mic. But I mean, you listen to that vocal track on I Want You Back. That's an 11-year-old kid, man. I mean, that is some singing there.
1: So you knew from the beginning that he had something pretty special.
0: Oh, yes. Yeah. I'd never seen anything like it. Till the day he died, I thought he was one of the, I mean, he just got better and better. To be able to perform like he did on stage and the dance moves, he's a very, very talented guy.

0: chatting with Louis Shelton. Just a few weeks ago, I had a chat with a friend of yours by the name of John Ford Coley. And there's certainly a big story around how you two got together, isn't there?
1: Well, yeah, if you want to hear it, I'll make it short. He and his partner, Dan Seals, who was brother of Jim Seals, they had come out from Texas. They were a duo, and they were going by England Dan and John Ford Coley. And a manager had shopped their tape, their cassette tape, around, and nobody wanted to sign them. And so I told their manager, I said, well, I'm working with Herb Alpert tomorrow. Let me take the tape and give it to him and let him have a listen. So I did that. He took the tape home, and the next day when I saw him, I said, did you listen to the tape? He said, yeah. He says, and I like it. I said, oh, great. I said, what does that mean? He said, well, I want to sign them, and I want you to produce them. So that's the story behind that. That opened up my production career and their artist career. I do two albums for them on A&M. That sort of put me on the map as a producer, and that's when Seals and Crofts approached me.
0: Right. And you then went on to produce Art Garfunkel's most successful platinum album called Fate for Breakfast.
1: Yes. I had played on Art's other solo albums that Richard Perry produced, so we got along really well, and I was able to produce that record for him.

0: consider yourself retired now?
1: No, I don't, because I still do stuff. You know, I've got someone coming in today for a session at 1 o'clock, and I still play, I still write, but at the same time, I don't consider it work. So it's a weird thing. It's like, if I really had a job, I would retire and do this.
0: But to keep up your chops, do you have to practice your guitar, or you're at a sure. point where you still do?
1: You have to, and you have to keep up your calluses. Yeah, you have to keep up your technique. And of course, I'm always on YouTube looking at these guys that are 10 times better than me and trying to figure out what they're doing. So,
0: like who would you say is better than you?
1: Well, Matteo Mancuso. A lot of these young guys now that are coming out, they've just gone so far above what we're doing. All new different techniques and stuff. I'd have to start all over to do that stuff.
0: Right.
1: I still play what I play, and you do what I do. There's no way I could jump on and start trying to do what they're doing, but I enjoy watching them. My area of music is commercial music, you know. Those guys they're shredders, and they're fun to watch as a genius at what they do. My thing is adding to commercial music, keeping things at a level where the average person can understand what I'm playing.
0: Yeah, I love the work you've done. Louis Shelton, do you think that that was the heyday of music, the 60s and 70s? Were they the best days?
1: I think the ingredients were more organic, and I think the songs were better. I think the artists were more original, and it was real musicians playing them. So much of the music today is mechanical and computers and vocal tuning and a producer sitting in a room by himself, you know, coming up with all of these sounds. It's just a totally different thing, and you almost can't even compare it. But there's this stuff like Dua Lipa and that. I love that stuff. It's fantastic. I think she's great. And the way they produce her stuff and do her videos is unbelievable. A lot of the music I don't like. It's just nothing in it for me. But every once in a while, something comes along that grabs my ear.
0: And finally, does it surprise you that so many of the songs you worked on are still getting radio airplay, still popular some 50 years later?
1: It doesn't, because people of my generation, that's what they like. And there's a lot of us. And a lot of the younger generation like that stuff too. I perform on cruise ships. I was before COVID. I'm just starting to do some at the end of the month. And most of that audience is my age and a little younger and some older. So I do medleys of the hits that I played on, and they can't even believe it, that they're seeing the guy that actually played Last Train to Clarksville or Hello or Lowdown or the Carpenters and all that stuff. So they absolutely love

0: it's more important today than it was then. I know it is for me, because back in the day, I'd play on a hit record and then I'd just go to another session and nobody knew me. But now everybody looks on the internet and says, oh my God, Louis Shetland played that guitar part on Valerie. I never heard of him. Let me go look at what else he did.
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1: This news update is brought to us by DG Harrison Engineering. Call 6993 1277. Open Monday to Friday, 8 a.m. until 5 p.m. and Saturday, 9 a.m. until 12 p.m.
2: Good morning, I'm Lee Harrison. The federal government says it's having constructive conversations with the opposition around its gambling reforms. Labor is struggling to get its measures passed, which would clamp down on the number of betting ads aired on TV, radio and online. The legislation is currently friendless in the Senate, with the Coalition and Greens arguing it doesn't go far enough. Uber drivers and dog walkers would be among the migrants banned if One Nation were to win government. Nelson Scott reports.
3: One Nation has laid out more of its migration agenda, promising mass deportations of illegal immigrants and reiterating calls to cap Australia's annual intake at 130,000. Leader Pauline Hanson also believes some migrants are scamming the system and many low-skilled workers shouldn't be getting visas. Senator Hanson says she doesn't care if this hurts some businesses.
4: Why bring in so many people that don't fit the needs that we want?
3: Acting Prime Minister Richard Marles argues there needs to be a sensible discussion around migration.
5: Migration obviously plays a really significant part in our economy.
3: Australia's migration rate has started to come down, but there are concerns infrastructure still can't cope with the number of people coming in. Nelson Scott, Canberra.
2: One of the men convicted of killing Perth teenager Cassius Turvey has had his appeal against his 9-year sentence dismissed. Mitchell Forth was convicted of manslaughter, while Jack Brearley and Brodie Palmer were convicted of murdering the 15-year-old. Forth, who was 24 at the time of the killing, has had his appeal to reduce his sentence dismissed in WA's Supreme Court. Cassius's mother, Michelle, has welcomed the court's decision. The New South Wales Police Commissioner says current legislation around unlocking encrypted devices delays investigators from accessing critical evidence. Proposed reforms would give police more power to access devices they suspect are being used to coordinate serious crimes. New South Wales Commissioner Mel Lanyon says existing laws mean officers can only order a device be unlocked after it's been seized during a search warrant.
6: What we're seeing is that we are stopping a number of criminals on the way to commit serious crimes. We lawfully seize their digital devices, but we don't have the ability to get an access order.
2: And new e-bike regulations are expected to simplify efforts to police illegal devices. The ACCC has been asked to develop national standards around the import and sale of e-bikes and scooters. Director of cycling advocacy group We Ride, Stephen Hodge, says it'll unify the currently confusing legislation around the country.
7: Because what we've had is we've had a bit of a hodgepodge situation where states and territories are putting in place their own legislation without this sort of national leadership. Now we have the leadership, everyone will know where they stand, and it should make it easier to enforce.
2: And a US Senate committee has voted to hold former chief medical advisor Dr. Anthony Fauci in contempt of Congress after refusing to answer questions about his handling of the COVID pandemic in a hearing last week. This is Air News. In last night's AFL, North Melbourne ended a 7-year drought against the Western Bulldogs at Marvel Stadium. Terry Daniel reports.
8: At full time, it was North Melbourne 15-10-100, defeating the Western Bulldogs 11-11-77. George Wardlow's return to the Roos absolutely ignited the side. On Fox Footy, he was delighted to finally get a win.
9: Yeah, pretty exhausted. Yeah, it hasn't been easy watching from the sideline the last couple of weeks, but we've been in so many games and doing so much right. So it's finally good to get one tick over.
8: Terry Daniel, Air Sport.
2: To rugby league now, and the Cowboys have kept their hopes of a finals berth alive with a 30-8 win over the Titans to kick off round 23 of the NRL. The victory giving North Queensland a breath of fresh air after last week's 70-point loss to Sydney. Star lock Jason Taumalolo says it was all about focusing on the basics.
10: We just wanted to strip everything back, make it simple, run hard, tackle hard, kick to corners, just get into that sort of cycle kind of footy. And we didn't get to do that last week, and yeah, I thought we did that well tonight.
2: And forwards Aidan Ross and Miles Amatasero have earned their first test starts in Wallaby Gold, selected to play in Japan in Osaka tomorrow night. Australian Independent Radio News.
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11: Good morning. We're looking at a top of 19 and mostly sunny today in Hay. Areas of frost and a chance of fog throughout this morning, along with some light winds. Let's have a look and see what's happening across the Riverina. 14 in Wagga, 18 for Denny, 17 for Griffith, 19 for Bullygull, Maud and Balranald, Berubin 18, and over to the Murray, Albury Wodonga, 13 for you. Have a great morning.
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11: Good morning. Welcome to The Breakfast Show. It's Friday, the 7th of August, 2026. We made it through another week. And guess what? That means that not many weeks of winter left. In fact, just another 3 weeks of winter. And then we break into spring, where hopefully it's going to warm up nice and quickly. I don't mind a bit of heat, but maybe you prefer the cool. Let us know. Get on the text line, 0461 402 868. On with the show we go. A good morning.

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So come on, hold me tight.

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But I wanna know for sure.

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1: In news headlines, I'm Lee Harrison. Making news today, Australians are being warned about online campaigns aimed at influencing their responses in the upcoming census. Social media posts circulating online are encouraging people to select no religion on the questionnaire if they're not actively practicing their faith. A man believed to be in his late teens has been shot in Sydney's southwest. Emergency services were called to reports of a shooting at Greenacre, where they found the man. He was treated at the scene before being taken to hospital with serious injuries. The US president's denied reports the US is suffering a munition shortage amid the ongoing war in Iran. As the Middle East conflict enters a sixth month, there have been questions about the state of the American military arsenal. And the bicycle industry is praising the federal plan to nationalise safety standards for e-bikes and similar devices. The consumer watchdog has been tasked with developing the regulations for use across all states and territories. To sport now, and in the AFL, the Bulldogs' finals aspirations have taken a hit following their 23-point loss to North Melbourne. And the Cowboys have kept the hopes of a finals berth alive with a 30-8 win over the Titans to kick off round 23 of the NRL. These stories and more today. This is Air News.
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3: The Hay Soccer Club annual general meeting is happening on the 26th of August at 6:30 p.m. at the Hay Bowling Club. That's the Hay Soccer Club AGM, the 26th of August at 6:30 p.m. at the Hay Bowling Club. 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

Welcome back. Let's head back to this day in 1986. Well, in fact, it's not a day, but in August 1986, Madonna's Papa Don't Preach was a number one single in Australia.

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2: Good morning, I'm Lee Harrison. Aussies are being warned about letting online campaigns sway their answers in the upcoming census. Chelsea Bowden explains.
3: The Australian Bureau of Statistics is urging people to answer the religion question in next week's census according to their own beliefs. Social media posts circulating online are encouraging people to select no religion on the questionnaire if they aren't actively participating in their faith. But the ABS says that advice misses the mark, stressing the question measures religious affiliation, which can be separate from active practice or participation in religious activities. Census night is next Tuesday, August 11. Chelsea Bowden reporting.
2: The US president's denied reports the United States is suffering a munitions shortage amid the ongoing war with Iran. As the Middle East conflict enters its sixth month, there have been questions about the state of the American military arsenal. Donald Trump has taken to social media to say the US has massive amounts of munitions and vowing to seek long jail terms for anyone suspected of leaking information. Amid fresh hopes of an Oman-negotiated deal around the Strait of Hormuz, Vice President J.D. Vance has defended the back and forth of peace talks.
4: Number one, the Iranians are extraordinarily difficult people. Number two, they have a fractured system. So there are people within their system who want the war to be over. There are also people within their system who are crazy radicals who want the war to continue. Our job is to navigate through that.
2: One Nation leader Pauline Hanson is facing claims party funds were used to pay for her stay in a five-star London hotel during her recent trip to Europe. The Age reports the payments included keeping the rooms vacant while the senator flew to Italy with mining billionaire Gina Reinhart. Ms. Hanson says no taxpayer funds were used, and party officials say money raised by the Fire the Liar campaign was not used to pay for the overseas trip. The bicycle industry is praising the federal plan to nationalise safety standards for e-bikes and similar devices. The consumer watchdog has been tasked with developing the regulations for use across all states and territories. Peter Burke from Bicycle Industries Australia says strengthening guidelines for importing and selling the devices will also give consumers confidence in the product they're buying.
5: This will also align with best practice across the world. So what it will do is it'll actually mean that we will actually have access to the best quality bikes so that the consumers can actually have the best experience.
2: And Coles has reportedly locked in a deal with a global consulting giant to outsource up to 1,000 positions to India. Financial Review says the retailer has confirmed the deal with Accenture but won't say how many back-of-office positions will be affected. The move comes as Qantas considers a similar deal with the same company. This is Air News. The NRL's Indigenous Round got underway last night. Terry Daniel reports.
6: Round 23 of the NRL season kicked off on the Gold Coast, with the Gold Coast Titans hosting the North Queensland Cowboys. The Cowboys were out to make amends after last week's humiliating loss to the Sydney Roosters, where they conceded the third most points in a single game of any team in history. In the end, the Cowboys scored a 30-8 win, with fullback Scott Drinkwater telling Nine they erased last week's game in their minds and moved forward.
7: We did that pretty quickly. You know, we didn't review the game, so got the weekend off, able to refresh. And I think if any team that can move past things like poor performers, I think it's us. We can toss them up here and there, and next week we can be a whole different team. So just a good victory tonight.
6: After the win, North Queensland's top eight destiny is still very much in their own hands. Terry Daniel, Air Sport.
2: In the AFL, the Bulldogs' finals aspirations have taken a hit following their 23-point loss to North Melbourne. They need to beat in-form Carlton or Melbourne to guarantee their spot. Coach Luke Beveridge admits the loss was tough.
8: A disappointing one because there was something at stake tonight, you know, around at least being certain he's to play one more game, and now that's up for grabs again.
2: And Socceroos World Cup star Nestoria Nkunda is moving from English club Watford to Portugal's Sporting Lisbon. Australian Independent Radio News.
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10: A good morning. We're looking at a top of 19 and mostly sunny today in Hay. Areas of frost and a chance of fog throughout this morning, along with some light winds. Let's have a look and see what's happening across the Riverina. 14 in Wagga, 18 for Denny, 17 for Griffith, 19 for Bullygull, Maud and Balranald, Berubin 18, and over to the Murray, Aubrey Wodonga, 13 for you. Have a great morning.
11: It's the breakfast quiz. Get your pens, get your paper, and be ready to answer the questions.
10: Question one. Of which band was Justin Timberlake a member before launching his solo career? Question two. Which band featured Beyoncé Knowles, Kelly Rowland, and Michelle Williams? Question three. Which group had the 70s hit with September and Boogie Wonderland? Question four. Which hit song of the 1980s begins Young Teacher, the subject of schoolgirl fantasy? And question five. Which rap singer, real name, is Sean Combs? Good luck with those questions, and we'll be back in the 7 a.m. hour, and we'll be back in the 8 a.m. hour with those answers. Good luck.
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1: The Hay RSL sub-branch invites our community to remember our country's significant events on Vietnam Veterans Day, the 18th of August, at the Hay Cenotaph at 11 a.m. These events hold profound significance for all Australians as they directly impacted our nation. 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
1: It is with a deep regret that we announce the death of Clement Stevens, better known as Clemmy, loved husband of Lisa, loving father of Brendan, Jamie and Bradley, loved grandpa of his 6 grandchildren and 4 great-grandchildren, late of 1 Yang Street Maud, who passed away peacefully on Saturday the 1st of August at the age of 83 years. Relatives and friends of the late Clemmy Stevens are respectfully invited to attend his graveside service, which will be held in the Hay Lawn Cemetery on Friday the 7th of August at 11 a.m. Funeral arrangements for the late Clemmy Stevens are in the care of Anthony and Denise Hyde of Hay Funerals.
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1: Welcome back to The Breakfast Show. It was on this day in 1973. The film adaptation of Jesus Christ Superstar is released based on the 1971 Broadway rock opera of the same name. Jesus is apparently a tenor.

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1: In news headlines, I'm Lee Harrison. Making news today, Australians are being warned about online campaigns aimed at influencing their responses in the upcoming census. Social media posts circulating online are encouraging people to select no religion on the questionnaire if they're not actively practicing their faith. A man believed to be in his late teens has been shot in Sydney's southwest. Emergency services were called to reports of a shooting at Greenacre, where they found the man. He was treated at the scene before being taken to hospital with serious injuries. The US president's denied reports the US is suffering a munitions shortage amid the ongoing war in Iran. As the Middle East conflict enters a sixth month, there have been questions about the state of the American military arsenal. And the bicycle industry is praising the federal plan to nationalise safety standards for e-bikes and similar devices. The consumer watchdog has been tasked with developing the regulations for use across all states and territories. To sport now, and in the AFL, the Bulldogs' finals aspirations have taken a hit following their 23-point loss to North Melbourne. And the Cowboys have kept the hopes of a finals berth alive with a 30-8 win over the Titans to kick off round 23 of the NRL. These stories and more today. This is Air News.
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5: Just a reminder, let's go through those quiz questions again for you. Question one, of which band was Justin Timberlake a member before launching his solo career? Question two, which band featured Beyoncé Knowles, Kelly Rowland, and Michelle Williams? Question three, which group had the 70s hits with September and Boogie Wonderland? Question four, which hit song of the 1980s begins, Young Teacher, the subject of Schoolgirl Fantasy? And question five, which rap star has the real name of Sean Combs? Stay tuned. Those answers coming up in the 8 a.m. hour. Good luck.
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1: Welcome back to The Breakfast Show with Matt. Now I'm going to play you some hints to the quiz questions that you should be able to guess the answers without having to go to Google. So listen carefully. Good luck.

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9: This news update is brought to us by Harrison's IGA in Hay Open Monday to Friday, 8 a.m. until 6:30 p.m. and 8 a.m. until 5 p.m. weekends.
10: Good morning, I'm Lee Harrison. Australians are being warned about online campaigns aimed at influencing their responses in the upcoming census. Social media posts circulating online are encouraging people to select no religion on the questionnaire if they're not actively practicing their faith. The Bureau of Statistics says the approach is inconsistent with the intent of the question and people should answer according to their own beliefs. Analysts will be watching this weekend's auction results closely with the bump in national listings. Nearly 150 more homes are scheduled to go under the hammer compared to last week. Cotelity's head of research, Jared Berg, says it'll be interesting to see how the increase impacts the balance between seller and buyer expectations.
11: The mismatch that we've seen between the two has really led to that deterioration in the clearance rates over the last couple of months. But just the large volume that we are expecting compared to the last week, we'll have to wait and see how that pans out.
10: A U.S. Senate committee has voted to hold Dr. Anthony Fauci in contempt of Congress over his refusal to answer questions at a hearing about COVID-19. The former chief medical advisor to President Biden last week invoked his Fifth Amendment right more than 100 times when questioned on his handling of the pandemic. Committee Chairman Senator Rand Paul has told CNN they'll now refer Fauci for potential criminal prosecution.
12: For now, we will hand carry this over to the Attorney General. We will hand carry this to the District Court here in Columbia. And we will, as a committee, we have voted the majority to refer this. So that will be accomplished today.
10: One Nation leader Pauline Hanson is facing claims party funds were used to pay for her stay in a five-star London hotel during her recent trip to Europe. The Herald reports the payments included keeping the rooms vacant while the senator flew to Italy with mining billionaire Gina Reinhart. Senator Hanson says no taxpayer funds were used, and party officials say money raised by the Fire the Liar campaign was not used to pay for the overseas trip. Police are investigating a fatal motorbike crash in the Gold Coast hinterland. Around 4:15 yesterday afternoon, a motorcycle left the road and crashed into a ditch in Newman Bar Valley, killing the 41-year-old male rider. And scientists have used AI to design new fully functional virus. The team in the United States says 16 novel viruses were created to infect bacteria, making it the first time whole genomes have been designed by artificial intelligence. The researchers say the viruses pose no threat to people and there are safeguards in place. This is Air News. Western Bulldogs coach Luke Beveridge says it was a disappointing night last night as North Melbourne recorded a surprise 23-point win.
13: And North were, there was some impressive things about their game, and they the competition will keep challenging it, as I just said to the players. As much as your favourites on paper based on ladder position, it can belie what's actually in front of you. So another learning night.
10: The Kangaroos led for the entire clash at Marvel Stadium. The Roos' Luke Davies Uniac finished with 31 disposals, 10 clearances and 2 goals, while Paul Curtis starred with 4 goals. Round 23 in the NRL has begun with the Cowboys burying last week's horror loss with a 30-8 win over the Gold Coast Titans. Bulldogs bench weapon Satili Tapuniua makes his return from a hamstring injury in tonight's clash with the Roosters. Coach Cameron Seraldo says the former Rooster has been his side's best forward this season.
14: We've done well the last few weeks, but we've known that it'd be great when we have Satili back on the field, and just watching him out there training last night gave everyone a little bit of excitement, and looking forward to him coming off the bench.
10: And the pressure continues to build on FIFA president Gianni Infantino. Football's governing body has issued a strongly worded statement of support, but UEFA is still threatening a boycott of all European nations from the next World Cup. Australian Independent Radio News.
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16: 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Open Monday to Friday, 8 a.m. until 5 p.m. and Saturday, 9 a.m. until 12 p.m.
17: A good morning. We're looking at a top of 19 and mostly sunny today in Hay. Areas of frost and a chance of fog throughout this morning, along with some light winds. Let's have a look and see what's happening across the Riverina. 14 in Wagga, 18 for Denny, 17 for Griffith, 19 for Bullygull, Maud and Balranald, Berubin 18, and over to the Murray, Aubrey Wodonga, 13 for you. Have a great morning.
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17: Okay, let's have a look at those answers to the quiz for you. Question one, of which band was Justin Timberlake a member before launching his solo career? The answer is NSYNC. Question 2. Which band featured Beyoncé Knowles, Kelly Rowland and Michelle Williams? Well, that's Destiny's Child. Question 3. Which group had the 70s hit with September and Boogie Wonderland? That was Earth, Wind and Fire. Question 4. Which hit song of the 1980s begins Young Teacher, the subject of Schoolgirl Fantasy? It is a Don't Stand So Close to Me by The Police. And question 5, which rap star's real name is Sean Combs? It's P. Diddy. I hope you did well in that quiz. If not, don't worry, it's all a bit of fun. And here on 2HFM, everyone's a winner, and you can always come back next Friday to give it another crack. It is with a deep regret that we announce the death of Clement Stevens, better known as Clemmy, loved husband of Lisa, loving father of Brendan, Jamie and Bradley, loved grandpa of his 6 grandchildren and 4 great-grandchildren, late of 1 Yang Street Maud, who passed away peacefully on Saturday the 1st of August at the age of 83 years. Relatives and friends of the late Clemmy Stevens are respectfully invited to attend his graveside service, which will be held in the Haylawn Cemetery on Friday the 7th of August at 11 a.m. Funeral arrangements for the late Clemmy Stevens are in the care of Anthony and Denise Hyde of Hay Funerals.
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17: The Daily Advertiser arrests off the back of Swift situation. The Herald Sun, third roll of the dice for Packer. Courier Mail saved from the bloodbath. The Daily Telegraph, Labour laughs as housing slump threatens nation. The Pastoral Times, Raffles supports safe driving.
21: Happy, happy birthday. We all love to celebrate a birthday. So who has a birthday today?
22: Happy birthday to you. Happy birthday to you. Happy birthday. Happy birthday.
17: Celebrating today, born on this day in 1960, is Jackie O'Sullivan of Bananarama. Also born on this day in 1951 is Pete Way of UFO. And if you're celebrating your birthday on the 7th of August, it's a very happy birthday to you.

Well, let's have a look at some national days for you. And I think it's the perfect time within this program to let everybody know that there is only 146 days left in this year. That's right, you heard it here first. There is only 146 days left in this year. So, looking at some other days, it is Purple Hearts Day. And Purple Hearts Day honours military members wounded or killed in combat. It is a National Lighthouse Day, and this celebrates historic maritime beacons and their keepers. It's Aged Care Employee Day, and this recognises the work of aged care. So it's a shout out to all the workers in Haydays and anybody else there working in aged care, whether it's home care or whether you're working somewhere else within the Shire in aged care or beyond. Thank you for the great work that you do. Looking at some food and fun days, National Raspberries and Cream Day. Oh, wow. That sounds a bit all right. I reckon some vanilla ice cream and some raspberries could be on Matt's menu today. It is National Water Balloon Day. We all remember having those water bomb fights as children. But maybe it's a little cool, but maybe around lunchtime you could have a water bomb fight. Just putting it out there. It is also National Sea Serpent Day. A light-hearted, mythical-themed day, thinking about those sea creatures. Remember, if you've got a day, let us know. Send us an email, thebreakfastshow@2hayfm.com.au. 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
1: It's Friday the 7th of August 2026. 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Sagittarius, consult with the family if you're making plans that involve them. Capricorn, it's best to put that unpleasant situation down to experience. Aquarius, with so many demands on your time, you'll need to say no. Pisces, a few kind words from you will boost a colleague's self-confidence. And that's today's horoscope.
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3: 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Great to have your company. Let's slip on back to 1976, where it's about a breaking up hearts. And it's Elton John and Kiki D's Don't Go Breaking My Heart. Well, it hit number one on this day.

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1: This is ANU's New South Wales. I'm Lee Harrison. An investigation's underway after a teenager was shot in Sydney's southwest. Toby Goff reports.
2: Emergency services were called to Mimosa Road in Greenacre just after nine last night, following reports a young man had been shot. Bankstown police established a crime scene after finding a victim believed to be in his late teens at the location. He was treated by ambulance paramedics before being taken to hospital for further treatment. Investigators are continuing their inquiries and are urging anyone with information to contact Crime Stoppers immediately. Toby Goff, Sydney.
1: A man's in hospital in a serious condition after being stabbed multiple times in Sydney's inner west. Police were called to the unit in Marrickville overnight, finding a man inside with several wounds. A crime scene's been established, with an investigation now underway. Workers on the Snowy Hydro 2.0 project have been warned of potential exposure to tuberculosis after a colleague tested positive. Contractor WeBuild says tracing and precautionary testing is underway at the Tantaranga hub, which sees up to 500 workers pass through daily. Snowy Hydro claims there has been no interruption to work. And after nearly 2,000 days of closures, North Sydney Council will reopen the doors to the Milsons Point pool complex. Around $122 million in upgrades have been carried out at the iconic pool beneath the Harbour Bridge. The facility will open at 2:30 this afternoon, with free entry across the weekend. And a 38-year-old man has now been charged over a stabbing outside a shopping centre at Laylaw Park in Sydney's west. To sport now, the Cowboys have buried last week's horror loss with a 30-8 win over the Titans. Heelan Lukey played a huge role, with two tries on the Gold Coast, helping North Queensland back into the top eight. Coach Todd Payton says he's pleased with their response.
3: Scrambled when we were down to 12 men. On the whole, a good response for the club, and really proud of their efforts and the fact that we just held our nerve.
1: Week 22 of the AFL's begun with North Melbourne defeating the Western Bulldogs 100-77 at Marvel Stadium. Reds prop Aidan Ross has earned his first start for the Wallabies, named in the starting 15 to play Japan tomorrow night. New coach Les Kiss also keeping faith with Declan Meredith at fly half. And England has recalled Ollie Pope to its squad for its first test against Pakistan at home as they begin life without Ben Stokes and Brendan McCullum. This is ANU's New South Wales.
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And that's just about all we've got time for today. But thank you so much for your company. We'll be back to do it all over again next week. So until then, take care, stay safe. I'll leave you with this. Bye for now.

What's up, Doc? Don't go away, folks. There's lots more songs to play right here on this very frequency. Ain't I a stinker?

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1: In news headlines, I'm Lee Harrison. Making news today, Australians are being warned about online campaigns aimed at influencing their responses in the upcoming census. Social media posts circulating online are encouraging people to select no religion on the questionnaire if they're not actively practicing their faith. A man believed to be in his late teens has been shot in Sydney's southwest. Emergency services were called to reports of a shooting at Greenacre, where they found the man. He was treated at the scene before being taken to hospital with serious injuries. The US president's denied reports the US is suffering a munition shortage amid the ongoing war in Iran. As the Middle East conflict enters a sixth month, there have been questions about the state of the American military arsenal. And the bicycle industry is praising the federal plan to nationalise safety standards for e-bikes and similar devices. The consumer watchdog has been tasked with developing the regulations for use across all states and territories. To sport now, and in the AFL, the Bulldogs' finals aspirations have taken a hit following their 23-point loss to North Melbourne. And the Cowboys have kept the hopes of a finals berth alive with a 30-8 win over the Titans to kick off round 23 of the NRL. These stories and more today. This is Air News.
2: 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A good morning. We're looking at a top of 19 and mostly sunny today in Hay. Areas of frost and a chance of fog throughout this morning, along with some light winds. Let's have a look and see what's happening across the Riverina. 14 in Wagga, 18 for Denny, 17 for Griffith, 19 for Bullygull, Maud and Balranald, Berubin 18, and over to the Murray, Albury Wodonga, 13 for you. Have a great morning.
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sure is, and I'm so happy to be here with you as well, making music for the next couple of hours. It's all about the tunes from the last five decades, so we can head all the way back to the 1970s and come all the way forward to the present year. We have a couple of interesting features on the program as well. We have a same word, a different tune. Each and every week I pick a word from a well-known song title, and I find that same word in loads of other song titles as well. So I'll play those during the course of the program. We'll have a relaxing show. That's 30 minutes of feel-good, easy listening music for you. That's the final half hour of the program. Looking forward to presenting that to you. And we'll also have a song from either Sting or from his band The Police. And we'll have a song from an up-and-coming artist trying to get a break in the music world and in the radio world. And if that's not enough for you, well, we have the best music from the last five decades. And I feel a bit of a rock one coming on. So, let's kick it off with a rock anthem from the 1980s from Boston, and Don't Look Back.

Janie Mac, I'm sweating bricks after working out that song. What a way to start off this week's edition of 50 Years in Rolling. And, you know, as the song was playing, it has happened to me so often. I said it was from the 80s, but in actual fact, I think it was from the late 70s, from the album of the same name and a hit single to boot. Anyway, it's great music from Boston, and that is called Don't Look Back. Well, hello everyone again, and a big thank you for joining us on this station for this year's programme. And now that you found us, I do hope you will keep it here for a little while, if not the full 2 hours. We can just go from one genre to another, and from one decade to another as well. So let's go up to the 70s right now, and this is one of my favourite songs from Joe Jackson.

Well, first off, we have music from Joe Jackson and possibly a song whose title is the longest ever. You can't get what you want till you know what you want. Great stuff from the 1980s. And that one there from 2004, the late George Michael and one of his many hit singles called Amazing. Well, now you got a bit of a flavour for what the programme is like, 50 years and rolling. I do hope you're enjoying it so far and that you'll keep it here because we still have all the interesting pieces on the programme and we even have little stories for you. Like this one from 1978, it's the story of Jack and Jill.

0: Well, that's a group called Radio, who had a couple of big hits back in the late 70s and 80s because of the main man who was with them at the time, called Ray Parker Jr. That's it, with Radio, and a great song that is called Jack and Jill, right here on this week's edition of 50 Years and Rolling. And you know something? That song leads us in rather nicely to this little section of the show.
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Mick Jagger and the Rolling Stones from 1968 and Jumping Jack Flash. Yeah, fits in rather nicely with the same word, different tune part of the programme this week, because that word is the name Jack.

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8: It sure is, and as the little jingle tells you, we are not in the middle yet, but almost. Same word, different tune part of the programme, where I pick a word from a well-known song title, and I find it in several other song titles. And before the break, we had John Cougar Mellencamp, and his one, Jack and I, and what a song that is. And it continues right now. Now, this one is definitely older than 50 years, but I'm going to have to play it for you because it's from Aretha Franklin, and it's The House That Jack Built.

Well, maybe way older than 50 years, but it's certainly worth getting a spin on the programme today. And considering that Jack is one, is the programme, say, sorry, not the programme, same word, different tune, part of the show. That's Aretha Franklin and the house that Jack built. And from that one, let's do a bit of a workout. Do you remember this one? Big number one from around about 1986. Steve Silk Hurley, and this is a song called...